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Since the start of the Revolutionary War in April 1775, approximately 1,264,000 American soldiers have given their lives while serving our nation during war. The United States of America is a free country today because of the grace of Almighty God, our Maker, and because of the bravery of the American soldier, our hero. For those selfless soldiers who gave their all for us, Memorial Day is set aside as a day of grateful remembrance. Please take time to pause with us this Monday afternoon at 3 o'clock for 1 minute of silence as we solemnly remember our fallen military heroes and pray for God's continued grace upon the United States of America.

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0: Leland and Virginia Lucas of Wilfred are sharing this day of broadcasting with you to honor the memory of their parents, Claude and Eva Wheat, and Harley and Genevieve Lucas. 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
2: We greet our friends everywhere with Chapter 13 of Reefbound, story of John Williams, Apostle to Polynesia. 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

0: When we left John Williams last time, he was pitching around on the high seas in an oversized rowboat he made himself. This boat's about three times as long as your living room, and not any wider. Its crazy makeshift sails are nothing but native sleeping mats. Yet John dares to risk the tricky winds and the mean currents of the South Seas. Foolhardy? Sure, he'd admit it. But foolhardy for a cause. The cause of Christ. Yes, John built this boat himself so he could sail off to New Hebrides and the Samoan Islands, places that haven't yet heard the gospel. Remember, this is 1828. If the strange-looking little boat holds together, he may get there. But it doesn't look now as if it'll survive its trial run. As John races along the deck, he shouts to his native sailors, staring stupidly up at the wildly flapping sails. It looks as if the big blow will flip the little messenger of peace right over into the sea. Suddenly...
1: Lower the sails!
2: Too much wind!
1: Lower them! Quick! Quick! Lower them!
2: Men, look out!
3: It's righted!
1: Oh, too late!
2: Gone over dead.
1: Oh, we're ruined!
2: Bahi! Ruin!
4: Thousand apologies, Guillermo! Stupid subjects!
5: No time to blame anybody, Marquia. We've got to work fast.
4: Marquia, do anything!
5: How far's the shore?
4: Oh, 5-10 miles.
5: It could be worse.
4: Me not swim.
5: Me either.
4: Well, oars.
5: Mark here for the 10th time. In a sailboat, you don't have oars. Sails.
4: No more sails.
5: We've still got sails and the mast. Top of a broken one, anyhow.
4: Strong men hold broken mast in air. We'll sail along. No?
5: Yes, they'd sail along overboard.
4: We just float?
5: Hope we float. Listen, Mark, here, we'll sail. Here, grab that broken mast and grab the sail like this, you see?
4: What? Go!
5: Jerk the sail loose, like this.
4: Huh? Well, go! Now?
5: Bottom half of the mast is standing. We'll rope up the sails on it and...
4: Well, above! We go in circles!
5: Not long, hurry up!
4: The sails all loose now.
5: Now hold the end of this sail, you see. I'll lace it tight to the mast.
4: Not high.
5: No sailing boat in the South Seas.
4: Look, we'll move. No more circles.
5: Yeah, we're heading right into shore.
4: 5 miles, fast.
5: If the wind keeps blowing...
4: Marquia, keep subjects away from sail this time.
5: I'll handle the boom myself. Say, that's a wind, all right. Hang on, Marquia. We're heading in. Marquia, grab that barrel.
4: Marquia, go.
5: Throw everything heavy you see into it.
4: Rocks on deck?
5: Rocks are fine. Hurry!
4: Anything heavy?
5: Anything, yes.
4: Why?
5: Don't ask questions. Hurry! Reef straight ahead.
4: Go plenty fast.
5: Too fast. Hurry up, Marquia. You're making our anchor.
4: Why anchor? We not there yet.
5: We'll be there faster than you think.
4: Too much wind?
5: Not too much. We can't control it. Broken mast. Boom won't work.
4: What happened?
5: You see a blind pig run into a tree?
4: Very bad sight.
5: Same thing. Only we see the tree.
4: Tree, Willemo.
5: The reef.
4: We ran into it.
5: We've got two choices. Sailing right by the island.
4: No.
5: Or running the reef.
4: Ship, chase, chase.
5: One more choice. Dragging a good heavy anchor. Come on, Marquia. Hurry up with those rocks!

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0: In the Rarotonga Lagoon.
1: Ship safe, too.
0: Thanks to your anchor.
1: Anchor hold.
0: God, too. He really held us.
2: Well, the homemade ship has a broken mast. But John's proved the most important thing. She is seaworthy. New Hebrides is getting closer. John's sure of it. And so is his fellow missionary, Brother Pittman. It's a few days after the exciting trial voyage. The two men are standing on the chapel path. Pittman says...
3: I wouldn't have called you, Brother Williams. Didn't see that arm full of books.
0: Oh, it's all right, Pittimani. I'll just set them down. Yeah, they are heavy.
3: Your library over to the house?
0: That's right. I thought I'd...
3: Moving into the chapel?
0: Oh, taking them down to the ship.
3: The ship?
0: Oh, yes. I'm getting ready, you know.
3: Brother Williams, I... You're really going to go through with this idea?
0: Go through? Man, I've been living and thinking...
3: Brother Williams, I know you have your heart set on it, but I... Well...
0: I've got my heart dedicated to it. Put it that way, Pittimani.
3: I know. That's why I... Well, I hate to tell you this...
0: About the ship?
3: Nothing like that. It's just... Well, me and Mrs. Pittman...
0: Go on, Pittimani.
3: We hate to tell you, but... Well, when we came over here, we came with you and your missus.
0: That's right. We came to get you settled, you know.
3: Brother Williams, I must tell you, Mrs. Pittman and I, we came thinking that... We came thinking you and Mrs. Williams would stay as long as we needed you.
0: Oh, look here, Pittimani, we built the chapel together and we...
3: You can't leave us, Brother Williams. You just can't go off and leave us to work here alone.
2: Harder to mend than a broken mast. Brother Pittman's bad health and his pitiful timidity. Is it a permanent roadblock in John's path? He stops packing the messenger of peace, prays about what to do with the Pittmans, and waits. Then one day, from the top of the hill...
4: Pittimani! It's a ship! Put that rake down!
3: A ship? In here?
4: Yes, yes, right in our lagoon after all of these months.
3: Well, you needn't have built your ship after all.
4: Oh, come on, down to the beach. Let's run. Oh, it's a most wonderful sight. A ship so long.
3: Who'd put in here?
4: I haven't seen a real ship in... Oh, how long, Pittimani?
3: If it's an English ship, maybe they have some good medicine.
4: Look, she's beaching. You seem clear now.
3: Two men and a woman.
4: Oh, Pittimani, this is wonderful.
3: Huh?
4: The ship's from Tahiti.
3: How can you tell?
4: That man, the woman, just landed. The missionaries. It's the Buzzacots.
2: The Buzzacots have come to stay. They settle into John's old house as fast as he and Mary and Johnny and Sammy can move out of it. Even Brother Pittman is happy. Buzzacott knows more about native herbs than Brother Williams. John is free, and he sails back to Raiatea, his first step toward the New Hebrides. Or is it? After he gets back, he isn't sure. And one morning, in the chapel before service, he and Mr. Barf, newly arrived worker, are talking.
5: What's holding you up, Williams? Let's get going.
0: There's nothing in my way, but yet I keep worrying.
5: A Christian worry? You're not trusting the Lord. Not like you, Williams. Now look, you took care of the Pittmans, didn't you?
0: She's ready.
5: You've seen answers to prayer right and left. Look at the way you got the ironwork.
0: Yes, that was a miracle, coming from England and just the right size for the ship.
5: You got it, installed it. What more do you want, Williams?
0: It's not the ship.
5: And the Lord put it into my heart to go with you. Give thanks for that, Williams.
0: I'm not worried about anything except...
5: Except the missus? Doesn't she want you to go? Has he prayed about it, Williams?
0: Oh, Mary's all right. No, Boff, I'm scared of what our islanders will say.
5: Oh, the islanders. Tell them to trust God. Tell them God's opened the way.
0: Don't want them to think I'm running off. Rarotonga was different, you know. But New Hebrides, to them, why, it's another world.
5: Tell them and get it over with. Tell them that
0: I'm
5: God...
0: direct as you are, Boff. But I won't let these islanders down.
5: But you must get it over with, don't you, sir?
0: I won't tell them. I'll ask them.
5: You asked God, didn't you? That's enough. You don't owe...
0: If they're favorable, I'll go. If they say yes. If not... Well, I did ask God, Boff. You're right. Maybe that'd be his way of answering.
4: So that's my story. I want to take the gospel to New Hebrides and the Samoan Islands. The folks there, that they've never heard it. They don't know who Jesus Christ is. I'm not deserting you. I'll be back. I will, if you let me go. Well, what's your word?
6: William, we have word for you.
4: Yes?
6: Back here, we talk among ourselves. We say, not let William Rue go.
4: This is... You all agree?
6: All agree. Not let him go. Alone.
4: Well. Boff says
6: we
4: he'll...
6: We go too. Me and him. And him. 3, 4, 5, 6, 7, 8.
4: Eight.
6: 8 teachers. We go to New Hebrides with William Rue for island that never meet Christ Jesus.
2: In the spring of 1828, John and 8 native teachers and Barf sail beyond the Rarotongan Reef. Their destination, New Hebrides. On shipboard, John sketches out his plans very carefully to Bob.
0: Now, we're starting out with 8 native teachers, Bob.
5: Oh, 8 wonderful, dedicated men.
0: But we have to plan carefully. Want to visit 20 islands, maybe more. Now, if we stop where we've been before...
5: Pick up the teachers you left before.
0: Exactly. We'll have enough.
5: Yeah.
0: We can leave one teacher at every new island.
5: Oh, a good idea. What's the first stop?
0: Mangaia.
2: But at Mangaia, John meets his first disappointment. We'll hear Mangaia's consecrated Christian chief say sternly,
7: "No, let you have one teacher, Willamoo. Not one."

We have brought you Chapter 13 of Reefbound, the story of John Williams, Apostle to Polynesia. This is another in the series Stories of Great Christians, transcribed from the studios of the Moody Bible Institute in Chicago.

For this is the love of God, that we keep his commandments, and his commandments are not grievous. For whosoever is born of God overcometh the world, and this is the victory that overcometh the world, even our faith.

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0: Leland and Virginia Lucas of Wilfred are sharing this day of broadcasting with you to honor the memory of their parents, Claude and Eva Wheat, and Harley and Genevieve Lucas. Thank you for helping us broadcast good news today, Leland and Virginia. 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
2: In a time filled with confusion, ideas, and misleading voices, finding clarity and understanding can feel overwhelming. As it says in John 8:32, "Ye shall know the truth, and the truth shall set you free." That's why it's important to pursue God's truth in all areas of our lives, trusting that it will guide us into the right direction.
3: Nehemiah chapter 2, verse 4 gives us a prayer that Nehemiah prayed to the God of heaven between words.
2: Welcome back to Praying For You with Evangelist Oliver Areza. We're glad to have you with us today. It's Oliver's heart's desire that you may know the Lord Jesus Christ as your personal Savior. Live in the fullness of His salvation and walk daily in His victory. Let's follow God's purpose and make a difference today.
3: So glad to have you tuning in today. We are going to wrap things up here from the book of Nehemiah in the second chapter. I've enjoyed this study. Oh, it just gives me a lot of inspiration. What an amazing verse. I mean, verse number 4 of chapter number 2 says, "Then the king said unto me, For what dost thou make request?" So in other words, Nehemiah came into the presence of the king. He was saddened because all that had happened in Jerusalem. God is going to use him to rebuild the walls and to restore, really to have a revival, a spiritual revival, and restore foundations, you know, literally, physically, and also spiritual foundation. And a wonderful book, Nehemiah, just filled with inspiration. But as he is talking with the king, the king realizes something's up, and you were not really even supposed to be in the presence of the king, you know, down like that. But Nehemiah couldn't hide it. And then he said, gave those incredible words, "So I prayed to the God of heaven." I mean, it was a short, fervent prayer that darted upwards to heaven. Amen. With this special need of God's help. I mean, it was unexpected, but he knew that he needed God's help at that very moment. And, if you read the next couple of verses, you can see very clearly that God had answered his prayer. And then if you don't know, or if you've forgotten, Nehemiah takes a small band of men to get an assessment of the city of Jerusalem and the ruins of it, and they're burdened about it. And, the king gives Nehemiah the resources and the authority, letters, everything to get his work done. But the lesson is at hand, really. It's an Old Testament, principle of what we learn in the New Testament of pray without ceasing, being ready at any moment, at any given time, to take a request to the Lord God. And that's what it's dealing with. And so we have learned up to this point that, you know, you need to learn to pray immediately when you sense danger, or give praise to God at an unexpected blessing, when you feel confused or maybe stuck in a situation and don't know where to go, don't know what to do, pray to God. When you're faced with danger, and like Simon Peter did when he was, you know, on the Sea of Galilee, and he was sinking deep into the water there. When you're faced with danger, learn to pray instantly. when you've yielded to temptation, oh, that's all of us have to face that. And I mean, over and over again, there's so many principles that we see in the Bible that really give us an indication that we need to learn to pray instantly. Don't wait till the end of the day. Don't wait till things are collected up. I mean, pray immediately, pray instantly. When you face temptation, when your faith is suddenly tested in a moment to, you know, that demand courage or to stand on a Christian principle in front of your peers or some kind of subject content that's going on at the workplace. So ask God, pray for strength right away at the workplace, in daily conversation, when you receive some kind of a private attack. Remember what the Lord Jesus said to Simon Peter? Satan has desired to have you that he may sift you as wheat, but I have prayed for thee that thy faith fail not. When you're faced with hard task, important task, and you just don't know what to do, learn immediately. Don't wait till the end of the day. Pray to the God of heaven. Now, why these short prayers matter? We're going to cover this here. Why do these really matter? You know, about praying to the Lord God. And before we go into it, I want you to hear about this book offer, and this will be the last week that we offer this particular offer.
4: Is the mark of the beast spoken of in Revelation chapter 13 symbolic or literal? Has the new heaven and the new earth, as taught in Scripture, already begun in a spiritual sense, or is it still literal and yet to come? Is the seven-year tribulation period a past event, or is it still forthcoming? These important questions and more are addressed in our April book offer, a three-booklet series by Dr. Charles Hiltabiddle featuring The Mark of the Beast, The Restored Earth and the Millennial Reign, and A Case for the Tribulation Rapture of the Saints. You can receive this timely resource for an offering of any amount to the Gospel Voice Network. To place your order, simply call 304-873-2225.
3: And I hope that you'll take advantage of that. Dr. Hiltabiddle does such a good job on all of those books, and they're small booklets. And probably it's about 75 to 80 pages, all three of them combined together. But very, very, very good, good material. So why do these short prayers matter? Well, number one, they show a prayerful heart. They show that we are in tune with God, that we're aware of what's taking place. We know what's going on in the physical world, but there's a lot that goes on in the spiritual world that we cannot bury our head in the sand about. You see, people who love to pray, they won't be satisfied with just scheduled time in the morning or in the evening. I mean, listen, these prayers show that that you're spiritually strong, and they show a prayerful heart. You see, quick prayers, just like I'm speaking about, just like the prime example that we looked at, Nehemiah chapter 2, verse 4. These quick prayers, they keep us connected to God in every single situation in life. Whether you're driving, or maybe having a conversation with a co-laborer, or maybe with your children or your spouse, and you need God's help and you need God's direction. Well, you see, these kind of quick prayers, getting into the habit of praying without ceasing, getting into the habit of taking your request to God instantly, immediately, I mean, it really does keep us connected to God in all kinds of situations. And it keeps us connected to God in every situation, and this is the one single way that we can really do what God's Word tells us to do, pray without ceasing. The second thing, these short prayers, why they matter, number two, is because they keep us in constant fellowship with God. Now, just imagine for a moment, if God only allowed us to come into His presence via prayer at set times of the day, that would be a tremendous loss. Oh, good night. I don't even want to think about making it to where I've got to come to His presence at this time, Monday through Friday, and this time on Saturday, and this time on Sunday. So when you learn to take it to the Lord immediately, it really does help keep us in constant fellowship with God. Since He welcomes us anytime, any day, anytime, any moment, we should not restrict ourselves either. We should be ready to take our needs and the needs of others to God at any moment, at any time of the day. Take it to the Lord. I'll tell you a quick story here. I was living on a campground with several other families, and my daughter had wanted a dog, a hound dog, and I let her get the hound dog. She named it Chevy, and that dog was, oh my soul, that dog was hyper. Now, we kept her on a chain and a cable. She'd go up and down the yard, and but every now and then we'd let her loose. And evidently, I don't know if we let her loose or she got loose, but one Friday night when we were all nestled in our beds for sleeping, and that was a hard-working bunch, Chevy must have treed a raccoon. She was just yelping and barking and howling. And I said, good night. These people work so hard. There's no way that that they can get any rest with this dog barking like this. So I went, got my clothes on and said, Joel, get ready, son. We've got to go find Chevy. She's must have been chasing coons tonight. And we got to get her. She's going to keep everybody up. So I grabbed the leash and got Joel, and we walked out of the driveway up on a knoll going back down to the other side. I could hear the sound of her barking. And sure enough, she had a raccoon treed. She was so proud of herself. It was a moonlit night. I'm telling you, the moon beams, really, it cast a shadow on the ground. The moon was so bright. As soon as Chevy saw us, she shot into the woods and went up to the next flat. So we walked up there to that flat, and wow, boom. I mean, she goes up to the next one, and she's running in those woods like a maniac, as if to say, there's no way that you can catch me. And I mean, she's running and running here and running there and avoiding us. And she finally stopped, and she was sitting just into a shadow, into the trees, the tree line. It was dark. I could see her. She could see us, no doubt. And I said, son, I don't really know what we're going to do about this. I said, we better pray, because there's no way we can chase this dog down. We're going to have to ask the Lord for help. And I bowed my head and I said, Lord, these people here at campground, they worked hard and they need their rest. And this dog is going to keep us from resting. So, Lord, I need you to bring that dog right straight to me. And I thought about it. Good night, do I pray in Jesus' name? Well, I couldn't muster up the courage to do it, but I said, amen. And then we both looked up, Joel and I looked up. And I'm telling you, listen, if I'm lying, I'm dying. As soon as I said amen and looked up, that dog stepped out into the opening, and she began to make a beeline right straight to us. Walked right straight to me, sat down and looked up at me as if to say, Jesus told me. And I couldn't believe it. I looked at my son and I looked at that dog, and I hooked the leash on her collar, and I said, well, son, we can go home now. And we went home. And, listen, we just need to learn to pray about everything. It really does keep us in fellowship with God. Number three, these kind of prayers, They make every part of life holy. When you learn to pray about everything, every situation, with your spouse, with your family, with your co-laborers, with your driving, whatever it may be, listen, blending prayer with daily life, it keeps our hearts tuned into the very presence of God. And number four, as we're trying to wrap it up, they bring God's constant help into our life. Hey, do you need God's help? Oh, boy, I sure need God's help. Amen. I need God's help. And just as Nehemiah's short prayer was answered so beautifully, I mean, just beautifully answered, well, my friend, so will ours. You see, God answers Nehemiah's prayer, and this is how we know. And the Bible says, and a letter unto Asaph, the keeper of the king's forest, that he may give me timber to make beams for the gates of the palace, which appertain to the house, and for the wall of the city, and for the house that I shall enter into. And the king granted me according to the good hand of my God upon me. Friend, learn to pray without ceasing. The Old Testament story that is equivalent to that command is right here in Numbers chapter number 2. Nehemiah said, right between words, he didn't say it out loud. He didn't speak these words verbally. He spoke them to God in his heart. From his heart, in his mind, he spoke them to God silently, quietly. And the Bible says, and God granted him that which he requested. Pray to the God of heaven. Now, you know what else God, the kind of prayer that God answers? He answers the prayers of lost people. When they come to the realization that they're lost in their sin and on their way to hell, like an arrow to its mark, and unable to save themselves, right this very moment, you're listening to this radio broadcast, and the Holy Ghost of God has convicted you about your need of salvation, your need of redemption. Today is your day, or can be your day of salvation. The Bible says, for with the heart man believeth unto righteousness, and with the mouth confession is made unto salvation. For whosoever shall call upon the name of the Lord shall be saved. There's no reason to wait till Sunday. There's no reason to wait till this evening. If God is speaking to your heart right now about salvation, about redemption, about sin, and about judgment, you just need to just sincerely, humbly, sweetly call upon Christ. Here's a New Testament example. Remember the publican? The Bible says he would not lift up his eyes so much, but he smote upon his breast and he said, Lord, be merciful to me, a sinner. Maybe that's what you need to say. Dear God, be merciful to me, a sinner. Amen. When you realize that you're a sinner before God, realize that hell is your eternal destiny because you are a sinner. But you come to the realization that Jesus Christ loved you, God the Father loved you, that he sent his only begotten Son to pay your sin debt. And what you need to do is simply call upon him to save you, to forgive you. You can be saved. The Bible says, he that cometh to me, I will in no wise cast out. Amen. I give unto them eternal life, and they shall never perish, neither shall any man pluck them out of my hand. My Father, which gave them me, is greater than all, and no man is able to pluck thee out of my Father's hand. I and my Father are one. Thank you for joining us today. Be encouraged, friends. And remember, someone is praying for you.
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Since the start of the Revolutionary War in April 1775, approximately 1,264,000 American soldiers have given their lives while serving our nation during war. The United States of America is a free country today because of the grace of Almighty God, our Maker, and because of the bravery of the American soldier, our hero. For those selfless soldiers who gave their all for us, Memorial Day is set aside as a day of grateful remembrance. 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

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This is Pastor Rick Fox, and I want to thank you for tuning into the broadcast this morning, and I hope that you'll invite your friends and your neighbors, your family members, to listen to the broadcast, especially if they do not know Jesus Christ as their personal Savior. On this broadcast, I'll take different passages of Scripture, and I'll share the good news of the gospel of Jesus Christ. You know, I believe that knowing how a person gets to heaven is one of the most important things that a person can ever learn. I also believe that many folks will die and spend an eternity in hell because they never understood how a person becomes a child of God. You know, I was raised down in Logan County, West Virginia, and I knew of the Lord. I knew about His death and His resurrection from my youth. But I did not understand how that by faith and only by faith a person could receive Christ and know for sure that when they died, they'd go to heaven. Well, on this broadcast, I'll do my very best to walk them simply through the plan of salvation so that they can understand fully how to be saved. So get your friends to tune in and listen and enjoy the broadcast. I'd like to speak on the subject this morning, Behold, He Cometh. In the book of Revelation, chapter 1, starting in verse 1, the Bible says, "The revelation of Jesus Christ, which God gave unto him to show unto his servants things which must shortly come to pass. And he sent and signified it by his angel unto his servant John, who bare record of the word of God and of the testimony of Jesus Christ and of all things that he saw. Blessed is he that readeth, and he that hear the words of this prophecy, and keep those things which are written therein, for the time is at hand. John, to the seven churches which are in Asia, grace be unto you, and peace from him which is, and which was, and which is to come, and from the seven spirits which are before his throne, and from Jesus Christ, who is the faithful witness, and the first begotten of the dead, and the prince of the kings of the earth, unto him that loved us, and washed us from our sins in his own blood, and hath made us kings and priests unto God and his Father, to him be glory and dominion for ever and ever. Amen. Behold, he cometh with his clouds, and every eye shall see him, and they also which pierced him, and all kindreds of the earth shall wail because of him, even so. Amen." The book of Revelation is a book that tells us about the things that will shortly come to pass. You know, there's a lot of trouble coming upon this earth. According to the Bible, there'll be a day, and it's called the Day of Jacob's Trouble. It's called the Lord's Day in the Bible. And it's coming, and the Bible said that it will shortly come to pass. And I know some will say, well, John wrote this 2,000 years ago. And since these things have not already happened, they're not going to shortly come to pass. But folks, are something that you don't understand. You know, you and I, as humans, we measure time. Time is a measurement for us, but that's not true with God. You know, in addressing this very issue, when people was saying, where's the promise of his coming in the book of 2 Peter, here's how Peter answered them. He said in 2 Peter chapter 3 and verse 8, "But beloved, be not ignorant of this one thing, that one day is with the Lord as 1,000 years, and 1,000 years as a day." You see, 2,000 years or 1,000 years is a long time for you and I, but to the Lord it's just a day. You say, why? Because he's eternal. You can't measure time in eternity. I mean, eternity is without beginning and without ending, so how in the world would you measure a segment of it? Well, God doesn't see things the way you and I do, and you and I would say, oh, it's been 2,000 years, but for God it's only been 2 days. Now, the reason I want to speak on this subject this morning, Behold, He Cometh, is because everyone else that I know of is neglecting it. You don't turn on your radio and hear sermons about the judgment of God. You don't turn on your radio or the television and hear sermons about God coming back to this earth to avenge himself upon the earth and to avenge the saints of God. You see, we have this so emergent church movement today that's dominated by the power of positive thinking.
That doctrine is a deadly doctrine. It's one of the great advocates of it was Norman Vincent Peale, and others have picked it up and run with it, men like Joel Osteen, and oh, if you can just believe it, it'll happen to you. And, well, the truth is there's a lot of people believe that don't get what they believed. This old thing of telling people you just think it won't happen and it won't happen, or you think it will happen and it will happen, is setting people up for a fall. The truth is, the Bible says that Jesus Christ is coming. Behold, he cometh, and every eye will see him. You see, there's a judgment day coming, and it's important that you and I do not fall prey to this old doctrine of the power of positive thinking. Now, you might ask, what's wrong with the power of positive thinking? Here's what's wrong with it. It teaches folks to believe in power that's deceptive, in power that's a facade. Now, I don't mean that thinking positive is deceptive. I'm a positive thinker. I believe in thinking positive. I look at life very positive. I'm talking about a power that positive thinking has, some say. There is no power inside of positive thinking. Let me give you an example. Let's suppose that you believe that you're going to be a millionaire, and you say, well, I'm going to be a millionaire. Well, that will not make you a millionaire just because you've decided to believe in it. There has to be some way that you can secure that fortune. Maybe you win it in the lottery, or maybe you receive it as an inheritance, or maybe you go out and earn it. But just believing it won't make it happen. That's a false sense of hope. That's a false belief. The Bible teaches men that we ought to have faith. Now, faith is a lot different than the power of positive thinking. You say, isn't faith positive? Well, sure it is. But listen, faith has two elements that make it up. The first element is the knowledge of truth. There can be no faith where there's not truth. You see, a person could have cancer and be terminal. And someone may say, well, if you'll believe you don't have cancer, it'll go away. That's a facade. That's wrong. That's giving false hope. Faith is a different thing. Faith says you must have truth to base it on. Knowledge of the truth. And then secondly, there must be commitment to the truth. So I'm going to believe that I'm a millionaire and I'll be a millionaire. No, listen to what the Bible says. In Proverbs chapter 10 and verse 4, it says, he that becometh poor, that dealeth with a slack hand, but the hand of the diligent maketh rich. The word diligent means doing everything as God would do it, or as it's done under the Lord, or doing your very best all the time. Those people become rich. Now, faith says, I'll take this truth from the Word of God, and I'll obey it. So you have truth to stand on. And then you must commit to that truth. That's what faith is. And faith is very powerful. So I'm not so much for the power of positive thinking doctrine and that crowd who neglects the truth because it might be negative. Listen, negative truth may save your life someday. If you're driving down the road and this negative truth appears on a sign that says, bridges out, that could save your life. And with this power of positive thinking thing that's going on in Christianity today, I'm afraid that many folks are being set up for a fall. Listen to this. God said this in Revelation chapter 1 verse 7. He said, behold, he cometh. It's not talking about him coming back to earth to bless the earth. It's talking about Jesus Christ coming back to this earth to open up the revelation and those seven seals and the things that's going to come upon this earth. It's talking about judgment and a purification time on this earth. And those seven seals are the requirements of the title deed of the earth, those things that will come upon this. And if you've ever read the book of Revelation or ever heard it preached on or taught, you know that all hell is going to break loose during that 7 years. He said, behold, he cometh with clouds, and every eye shall see him, and they also which pierced him. And all kindreds of the earth shall bewail because of him. Even so, amen. You know why they're bewailing? Because judgment is coming upon the earth. The Lord Jesus is coming back to this earth to execute judgment on this world. I'm talking about all of those who refuse to believe in the Lord Jesus Christ. Now, I know that's a negative subject, and I know folks, and I'll have to be honest with you, that's not my favorite subject to preach on either.
But it's true. And it needs to be said. There's folks that's sitting out there that thinks that there's some kind of pie in the sky, and if they're good enough and they don't do enough wrong and they do enough good, that they'll somehow be led into the kingdom of God. And that's simply not true. If you do not put your faith in Jesus Christ, friend, you'll be a part of those that Jesus Christ will come back to this earth to execute judgment against. You know, God, through the mouth of the prophet Amos, told Israel this. In Amos chapter 4 and verse 12 it said, "Therefore thus will I do unto thee, O Israel, and because I will do this unto thee, prepare to meet thy God, O Israel." Now, what I'm saying this morning is that folks need to prepare to meet God. He's coming back. He's coming back to this earth, and I don't think it'll be long. You say, well, he said it 2,000 years ago. Well, listen, common sense tells you that it's 2,000 years closer now than what it was when he said it. That's not hard to figure out. I mean, look at the things that's happening around us. You know, the Bible tells us what the days prior to the great tribulation will be like. Read the chapter in Matthew chapter 24. He gives us all those things that are signs showing us that summer is nigh, showing us that the time is at hand, showing us what will shortly come to pass. When you read Revelation chapter 24, it is a startling revelation of what you and I are seeing today. In Timothy, the Bible says, in the last days, that perilous times will come. Well, brother, if we're not living in perilous times now, you're never going to live in it. I'm just saying it's close. Now, you might wonder how in the world a God that is called the God of love, and who is a God of love, could be so terrible in judgment. How could he bring such a terrible wrath upon the earth? Well, there's a couple of principles you need to understand. One of those principles is the principle of holiness. God is a holy God. In Psalm 99, verse 5, the Bible says, "Exalt ye the Lord our God, and worship at his footstool, for he is holy." Now listen to me, friend. God is a holy God. In Joshua chapter 24 and verse 19, the Bible says, "And Joshua said unto the people, Ye cannot serve the Lord, for he is a holy God. He is a jealous God. He will not forgive your transgressions nor your sins." Folks, holy means completely pure. It means without any guile. It's an inward principle, not mere rectitude or benevolence or any other moral excellence, but a harmonious and perfect blending of all those things. Because God's holy, there can no sin or anything that defiles stand in his presence. He's a holy God. God's holy and transcendent and infinitely perfect in manner, exceeding or surpassing all the usual limits, especially in purity. I'm just saying that the Bible teaches he's so pure and holy that nothing can stand in his presence. In Revelation chapter 20 and verse 11, the Bible says, "And I saw a great white throne, and him that sat upon it, from whose face the earth and the heavens fled away, and there was found no place for them." He's so holy that Moses could not look upon his face and live. He's so holy that he had to veil himself in a cloud when he came down inside the tabernacle. And friend, you listen to me. When God comes back to this earth, when Jesus Christ comes back to this earth to execute judgment upon this old sin-cursed world, you better believe that the heavens and the earth will flee away. But not only is he holy and cannot fellowship with sin, cannot allow sin to come into his presence, but he's just. In Isaiah chapter 45 and verse 21, the Bible says, "Tell ye and bring them near, yea, them let them take counsel together, who hath declared this from ancient time, who hath told it from that time. Have not I the Lord, and there is no God else beside me, a just God and a Savior? There's none beside me." The Bible declares he's a just God. In John chapter 5, verse 30, Jesus said, "I can of mine own self do nothing. As I hear, I judge, and my judgment is just, because I seek not mine own will, but the will of the Father which has sent me." Now, here's what the word just means. The word just means that God will always act in accord with his law and never, ever vary from it. God always acts according to his word, the Bible.
He'll never vary. That means that His judgment is always the same. You know, you go to our courts today and you go to trial, you just have to pray that you get justice. You never know how it's going to come out. You could murder somebody and walk, or you could be innocent and go to prison. I believe our prisons are full of people that are innocent, that weren't guilty, that were judged and put in prison. And there's many that are walking free that ought to be in prison. But God is no respecter of persons. He will always act according to His law. His judgment is always just. Over and over again, God judged His own people, the Jews, for idolatry and sin. And you better believe that the Christ rejecters of this world will not escape the wrath of Almighty God. I'm just saying this morning that the Bible declares, "Behold, He cometh." He's coming, friend, and it's important that you take care of things. If you don't receive Jesus Christ as your personal Savior, you'll be a part of that Christ-rejecting world that'll face the wrath of God. You say, "Well, I won't be here, I'll be dead." Didn't you hear what I just read? The Bible said that even those that pierced Him will see Him. Friend, there's no escaping the judgment of God. You know, one of these days, you and I are going to die. And when we die, we're going into eternity. If you're lost, that means if you have not received Jesus Christ as your personal Savior, God will have no choice but to send you to hell to await your judgment day. You know, there's a description of the judgment day given in the Word of God for non-believers. If you say, "Well, I'm going to take my chances. I'm not going to receive Jesus Christ as my personal Savior." Well, that's your choice. And God gives you that choice. God doesn't make you get saved. But if you choose not to receive Him as your personal Savior, there's a judgment that's awaiting you. And listen to the description of it. In Revelation chapter 20 and verse 11, I read, "And I saw a great white throne, and Him that sat on it, from whose face the earth and the heavens fled away, and there was found no place for them. And I saw the dead, small and great, stand before God, and the books were opened. And another book was opened, which is the book of life. And the dead were judged out of those things which were written in the books, according to their works. And the sea gave up the dead which were in it, and death and hell delivered up the dead which were in them, and they were judged every man according to their works. And death and hell were cast into the lake of fire. This is the second death. And whosoever was not found written in the book of life was cast into the lake of fire." There's a judgment called the Great White Throne Judgment, where all of those who have rejected Jesus Christ will stand and be judged. And the Bible says that death and hell will deliver up the dead which are in them. You see, people that are in hell today are awaiting the judgment. And when Jesus Christ comes back to this earth and He executes judgment on this earth, at the end of that tribulation period, there'll be a day of judgment, the great white throne, when even all of those in hell will be delivered up to God to be judged. And the books will be opened, the Bible said. I believe there'll be at least three books there. We know that there'll be the book of works, because the Bible says that you'll be judged by your works. We know that the book of life will be there. But I believe also the Bible will be there. That's the law book. You see, when you make a judgment against someone, you've got to state what law they've broken. And I believe God will read the book of your works, and then He'll open the Bible and judge your works according to His word, because He's a just God. And if you're found lacking, friend, your sentence will be terrible because you've rejected Jesus Christ. Oh, listen to me. I'm trying to warn you this morning of a day when Jesus Christ is coming back to this earth to execute judgment on this world. You say, "Oh, Pastor Fox, you're just trying to scare us." Well, friend, listen, if you're not afraid, there's something wrong with you. You're a brick short of a load. Your lights are on, but there ain't nobody home. That's obvious. If this doesn't bother you, listen, you know death's coming. And there's a God that made you. You can't believe that you just happen to be, or you just exist and leave this earth like a flower. I mean, anyone's got any common sense knows better than that. You were made by an Almighty God who loved you and gave His Son to die for you so that you could have eternal life. It's your choice. You know, there have been a lot of preachers down through the years that's preached judgment
in this world. Now, you don't hear preachers do it much today. Preachers are afraid to do it. They're afraid to be too negative, and it'll turn folks off. And how are we going to get the folks in church if we're negative? Oh, listen to me. When you go to the doctor's office, he sometimes has to say something negative to you. If he's going to help you, he has to do it. He may tell you you're overweight and you need to diet, or he may tell you you need to stop drinking or smoking. He doesn't do that just to ruin your life. He does that to try to help you. And preachers for years, I'm talking about men of God, who stood on the whole counsel of God, have judged, have told people of the judgment of God and the wrath to come. Jonathan Edwards traveled this old world preaching a sermon called Sinners in the Hands of an Angry God. Friends, you don't want to fall into the hands of an angry God. R.G. Lee preached all over America a sermon called Payday Someday, that someday men who were Christ rejectors would pay for their sin. You look at this old sin-sick world. Well, Christian friend, don't you worry. God's going to come and set things straight. You don't have to worry about that. It's going to happen. Payday someday. J. Harold Smith preached on the radio for years and years that God has three deadlines. I'm just saying this morning, behold, he cometh. The Bible says in the book of Jude, verse 14, and Enoch also, the seventh from Adam, prophesied of these sayings, behold, the Lord cometh with 10,000 of his saints to execute judgment upon all and to convince all that are ungodly among them of all their ungodly deeds which they have ungodly committed, for all their hard speeches which ungodly sinners have spoken against him. I'm just saying, behold,

Don't you understand this morning that Jesus Christ is God's payment for sin, satisfying His justice and making it possible for you to be counted righteous? Friend, listen. Jesus Christ going to the cross and dying 2,000 years ago was God redeeming you unto Himself. In 2 Corinthians 5:21, the Bible says, "For He hath made Him to be sin for us that knew no sin, that we might be made the righteousness of God in Him." And all you have to do this morning is to receive Him by faith. In Romans 10:9, the Bible tells us how to be saved. It says, "If thou shalt confess with thy mouth the Lord Jesus, and shalt believe in thine heart that God raised Him from the dead, thou shalt be saved. For with the heart man believeth unto righteousness, and with the mouth confession is made unto salvation." Friend, listen. All you have to do is put your faith in Jesus Christ. Don't run from the saving hand of God. I heard a story one time about a man in Minnesota had his car stolen, and it was back in 1981, and the radio station started reporting the story. He had a Volkswagen bug, and somebody had stolen it and gone, and boy, the radio was out blaring, trying to find this thief, and they wasn't trying to find the guy just because he stole the Volkswagen. You see, on the front seat of that Volkswagen, there was a package of crackers that had been laced with poison. Those crackers were laced with poison because the owner of that car was going to use those crackers for rat bait. This thief had stolen the car, and they was afraid that he would see those crackers on the front seat and maybe eat one of those crackers. You see, they were not trying to track this man down so that they could prosecute him. They was trying to track him down so that they could save his life. How sad it is. There's people all over this old country in this world that's running from God, who's trying to save their life. He sent His own Son into the world to die for your sins, to give you eternal life. Don't run from it. Receive Jesus Christ as your personal Savior this morning. Because you hear me, behold, He cometh. This morning, I want to pray a little prayer. And I hope that you'll pray with me and receive Christ as your Savior. Don't put this thing off. This is too important. Your never-dying soul hangs in the balances. Let's pray together. Dear Jesus, I'm a sinner. And I want to ask You today to forgive my sin and become my Savior. The best way I know how, I accept Your sacrifice on the cross as a payment for my sin. Now please forgive my sin. Come into my heart and save me. In Jesus' name, amen. Now friend, if you prayed that simple prayer and you meant it with all your heart, according to the Bible, you were just born again. The Bible says in Romans 10:13, "For whosoever shall call upon the name of the Lord shall be saved." If you just called, then God just saved you. Listen, don't put this off. This is important. And if you just prayed that prayer, why don't you let me know? I want to send you a little booklet called 7 Steps to Joy. It's a little workbook that'll ask you a question and show you where to go in the Bible and find the answer to that question. Questions about church and eternal life, baptism, those kind of things. And it lets you see for yourself what God says about these things. I'll send it to you free of charge. Won't cost you anything. And all you have to do to get it is contact us. You can write us at First Baptist Church of Kenmore, 2330 East Avenue in Akron, Ohio, zip code 44314. 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Or, of course, you can call us. Our number is 330-745-3619. That's 330-745-3619. 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

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Our morning service begins at 11 o'clock a.m. That's the preaching service. 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May God bless you and keep you in His amazing love.

It is of the Lord's mercies that we are not consumed, because His compassions fail not. They are new every morning. Great is Thy faithfulness.

The scripture in Ephesians chapter 2 and verse 8 makes it very clear that salvation is by God's grace, which is God's unmerited favor, meaning that no one deserves to be saved. How great God is to extend His marvelous redemption to us as a lost sinner. Through the years in dealing with those who desire to be saved, I have had no problem with people denying that Jesus died on the cross for their sins. Many have been glad to pray and ask God to forgive their sins and make them a child of God. They have looked at me and wonder, saying, "But I don't feel different." Of course they don't, and they never will until they exercise the faith part of that verse. That is, they must not only ask God to save them, but they must believe that God will keep His promise. You see, faith is just completely relying upon the trustworthiness of God. And of course, that trustworthiness is revealed to us in the Bible. Some would say, "I just don't have enough faith." When it comes to salvation, God does not say, "Little faith, much faith, pure faith, genuine faith, or feeling faith." God would never tell someone to be saved by faith and then withhold that faith from them. It's a matter of exercising that faith and trust in what God says, just as you would step on a bridge, trusting that bridge to hold you up and get you across the chasm. You can believe it's a bridge. You can believe that it is strong enough. You can believe that it is long enough. But until you believe that it will take care of you by your stepping on it and trusting your everything to it, you have not trusted that bridge. If you haven't done that, now is the accepted time. Please exercise that faith and trust Jesus as your Savior right now.

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0: In just two more days, Leland Lucas will celebrate his induction into the Octogenarian Club. His grandson, Lucas McNabb, chose to share this day of broadcasting in honor of his grandfather's upcoming big day. Thank you for your gift to support Lucas. Leland, God bless you as you look ahead to your birthday. Have a truly happy 80th birthday.

0: This is the Gospel Hour, making known to this nation the gospel of Jesus Christ. 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
1: Father, in the name of Jesus, lead us as we study today, and we'll give God the praise in Christ's precious name. Amen. Now, I tell you what I want to do today. I want to read 2 Timothy 3:16 and 17, and here's what it says. For all scripture is given by inspiration and is profitable for doctrine, for reproof, for correction, for instruction in righteousness, that the man of God may be perfect, thoroughly furnished unto all good works. Now, you've heard me make this statement on the radio, and you've heard other preachers make this statement. And you've heard some preachers make statements that are contrary to the statement that I'm about to make. Now, this Bible that I have is all the Word of God, and it is all there is of the Word of God. You say, preacher, how do you know that? Now, I'll tell you how I know it. If God is God, and He is, and if God is love, and He is, and if God is a righteous God and can't do wrong, cannot do anything that's not right, then, my brother, God did not give us part of the Bible or give it to us incomplete. It is all the Word of God and all there is of the Word of God. There is no more. There is no more. Now listen, God is not speaking to men inspired through the Holy Ghost, verbally inspired. They're not speaking today. We are preaching what God gave to holy men of old. And this Bible that I have in my hand is all there is of the Word of God. Now, I know I had a letter the other day. I've referred to it 3 or 4 times. I had a letter from a very dignified minister. And he was so sarcastic, it wasn't even funny. I started one time to answer him, and then something deep down inside said, preacher, don't waste your time. Pray or study. Don't write the man. Pray or study. And I didn't. I didn't answer him because that's what he wanted. He wanted me to answer him. But he was so sarcastic, and he tried to make me feel like a bum in the gutter and tried to make me out a dumb cluck and an ignoramus. Now, let me tell you something. When I read John 3:16, I believe it says what it means, and it means what it says. I believe that. Now, I don't know what you believe about it. God so loved the world, I believe that. That He gave His only begotten Son, I believe that. That whosoever believeth in Him should not perish, I believe that. But have everlasting life, I believe that. Now, why shouldn't I? Why shouldn't I believe that? All right. Now, that's in the same chapter that declares, except a man be born again, he cannot see the kingdom of God. That which is born of flesh is flesh, and that which is born of spirit is spirit. Marvel not that I said unto thee, Nicodemus, marvel not that I said unto thee, you must be born again. Now listen, I want to talk to you right out of my heart today. And then tomorrow, I'm going to discuss especially verse 5. Except a man be born of water. Now, what is the water? Is it the baptistry? Is it being baptized? We're going to talk about that tomorrow. But today, you know, any series of messages that I deliver, if I don't get right down where you live and speak your language in understandable terms, then I've failed. My ministry is a very ordinary ministry so far as the man's concerned. I'm not a polished theologian. I'm just a poor country boy, not a boy anymore. And so I'm not a boy anymore, but I'm just a poor country preacher trying to get down where people live. Now, I want to ask you something. You joined the church. Oh, yes. You've been baptized. Oh, yes. You've been christened. Oh, yes. You've been confirmed. Oh, yes. Your parents dedicated you to God. Oh, yes. And you've been a loyal church supporter all of your life. Oh, yes. But have you been born again? Have you been born again? Well, now, you say, Brother Green, if I join the church, and if I'm baptized, and if I do the best I can, and if I give my money, and if I go to church systematically, and I'm faithful in my church, then, Brother Green, what can I do? Now, listen, If that saves you, then the Son of God died in vain. Now listen, don't cut the radio off. You may not like my delivery, and that's your privilege. Bless your heart. If a man says, "Preacher, I don't like the way you deliver. I like your gospel, but I don't like your," that's your privilege. Heaven knows. If everybody loved the same pastor, there wouldn't be but one church in America, and that'd be a big one, wouldn't it, huh? Now, let me tell you something. I'm not trying to get you to love my delivery. I just want you to hear my gospel. Now, listen. If you can be saved through anything that you can do, then the Son of God died in vain. God should have let you do it. Why let Jesus die? Jesus died, the just for the unjust, that He might bring us to God. The sinless for the sinner, that He might bear our sins in His own body. Not in His soul or spirit, He was without sin, but He took our sins upon Himself, and He nailed them to His cross. Now, if you can save yourself, and if I can save myself, by morality or good works or good living, then the Son of God died in vain. Now listen, don't tell me that God turned His head, and He did. He did. Jesus said, my God, why hast thou forsaken me? Now, if God didn't turn His head, why did Jesus pray that prayer? You don't think Jesus would be a hypocrite on the cross? My God, we talked about the sufferings, and I ask you to hear that word, suffer, suffer, suffer, suffer. He suffered all the agony and all the pain and all the misery of an everlasting hell to keep you out of hell. Now, why did God let Him do it? God turned His head. God turned His back. And God let Jesus die on the cross that you and I might be saved. Now listen, all in this world you can do to be saved, and all in this world that I can do to be saved, and all in the world that anybody can do to be saved is to receive Jesus. Now listen, we ought to pray. But you can pray till you die and you'll never be saved. Now wait just a second, kind friend. There is no other name under heaven given among men whereby we must be saved. I am the door. I am the door. By me, if any man enter in, he shall be saved. I am the door. Thomas, I am the way, I am the truth, I am the life. No man, no man. Now listen, that's the American, the Englishman, the Irish, the Germans, the French, the Italians, the Africans, the South Americans, the Mexicans. Listen, no man, no man. The white man, the colored man, the rich man, the poor man, the Indian. It doesn't make any... Listen, no man. Listen. I am the way, I am the truth, I am the life. No man cometh unto the Father but by me. Now, do you believe that? Yes, preacher. All right. Now, Jesus is our salvation. He is our redemption. He is our forgiveness. And all in the world you can do to stay out of hell is to accept the Lord Jesus. Accept Him by faith. And when you accept Him, God gives you the power to be born into God's family. Now, that's all you can do. Now, wait just a minute. You can pray till you drop dead, and praying won't save you. Why, Brother Green, I've heard you say on the radio, pray the sinner's prayer. Yes, and you've also heard me say this. Call on God and mean it. Believe it and mean it. Now, what can a sinner pray? What prayer can a sinner pray? A sinner is dead in trespasses and sin. A sinner is bound and dead. What can he do? All in the world a sinner can do is ask for mercy. Now, you can ask for it in a dozen different ways. Have mercy on me, Jesus. Save me, Jesus. Come into my heart, Jesus. I receive you, Jesus. Now, you can pray any of those words. And if you sincerely mean them. That's enough. That's enough. Jesus wants to save you a million times worse than you'll ever want to be saved. Jesus wants to save you, and the minute you make up your mind that you want to be saved, and you say, Lord, Jesus, come into my heart and save me, then God bless you, He'll come in. Now, it's not the words you pray. The publican in the temple prayed, God be merciful to me, a sinner. God be merciful to me, a sinner. Now, you can say, dear Heavenly Father, I'm a sinner. Save me for Jesus' sake. That's a sinner's prayer. But listen, you don't need to get on your knees and beg and plead and cry and cry and beg. Wait a minute. Just a minute. I believe in a mourner's bench. I use a prayer room. I believe in coming to the altar. But praying won't save you. Praying won't save you. You can pray till you drop dead, but that won't save you. One of the most pitiful creatures I've ever seen in my life was in French Equatorial Africa. We landed 500 miles straight back in the jungles on an airstrip. There wasn't a thing in the world but just a weed field, that's all, just a weed field. When the plane started coming down, I said to my partner, I said, where on earth are we going to land? I didn't see any landing strip, just a weed field, and that's what it was. And it was a big plane, I mean, one of these big two-motor jobs like they use here in the States. It was Air France, in French Equatorial Africa. And we landed. All right, when that ship took off, we stayed there, and they put a little boy they brought out of the jungle with a broken leg, and they had him, of course, on a makeshift stretcher made out of poles, and they had him bound to that stretcher, a broken leg. All right, when they put that boy on the plane, his mother followed him to the plane, and when they shut the door, she went back away from the plane. She fell down in the dirt. And she spun around and around on the ground, and such praying and screaming you've never heard. Now, to whom was she praying? I asked the missionary, and he said she's praying to the witch doctor. Now, listen, beloved, listen what I'm saying. That woman was praying. Well, now you say, Brother Green, suppose I pray to God. Well, now listen, you can call on God and beg God and beg God and beg God, but you'll never reach God's ear for mercy until you receive God's Son, the Lord Jesus Christ, who died to keep you out of hell. Now that's right. God so loved the world, God gave His only begotten Son, that whosoever, doesn't make any difference who you are, makes no difference your nationality, whosoever believeth in Him, not whosoever believes and screams and begs and prays and screams and begs and prays, but whosoever believeth on Him should not perish but have everlasting life. Well now, you say, Brother Green, how do you know that your Bible's right? Listen, I told you in the outset today, all Scripture is given by inspiration. All Scripture is profitable for doctrine, for reproof, for instruction, that the man of God may be perfect, thoroughly furnished. In other words, everything we need to know about God and hell and heaven and the devil and salvation and sin, everything we need to know is in this Bible. Now, we don't need to put anything else in here. Listen, this Bible instructs us in every minute detail of salvation and victory and Christian living and what God requires and demands if we step inside the pearly gates. Now, the first day I read, last week, I read about Nicodemus. I said I don't believe there was one ought against his character. I believe Nicodemus was honest, upright, respected. I believe he was far, far, far above average. And I believe he could have been chairman of any deacon board in America today from the standpoint of being honest and upright. I believe that man could have been chairman of any board of deacons, chairman of any board of stewards or trustees. I believe that. But Jesus said, Nicodemus, you must be born again. And there's only one way. One Lord, one faith, one baptism, one door, one way, one truth, one life, one name given unto heaven, one mediator between God and men, the man, Christ Jesus. Read 1 Timothy 2:5. Read it. It's there. One God, one mediator between God and men, the man, Christ Jesus. Now, I ask you at the outset of this program today, have you been born again? Do you know a time in your life when you, that second, that day, now I didn't say whether it was Monday or Saturday or Friday or Tuesday or Sunday, I didn't say that. You may remember the day, you may remember the hour, you may remember the date, I do, but I'm not demanding that of you, but now listen. If you've ever been born again, you may have forgotten whether it was Monday or Tuesday, Sunday or Saturday. And you may have forgotten whether it was 8 o'clock at night or 10 o'clock at night. But I'm going to tell you something. If you've ever had the experience that this Bible calls the new birth, you haven't forgotten it, and you never will. Now you say, Brother Green, you scare me. I need to scare you, my friend. I need to scare you. You know why? Jesus said, many will come to me in that day and say, Lord, Lord, have we not prophesied in thy name, and in thy name cast out devils, and in thy name we've done many wonderful works? And Jesus said, I will profess unto them, I never knew you. I never knew you. I never knew you. Now please underline that. I never knew you. Matthew 7, 21, 22, 23. Read it. Matthew 7, 21, 22, 23. Many will come. And they'll say, Lord, we've prophesied, we've cast out devils, we've done many wonderful works. And then Jesus said, I will profess unto them, I never knew you. I never did know you. That's going to be sad. It's bad enough to die and go to hell. It's 1,000 times worse to drop into hell expecting to go into heaven. But according to the words of Jesus, there will be many, many, many that will drop into hell expecting to go to heaven. God grant that not one of my listeners today will drop into hell blinded by religion, blinded by man's doctrine, and not saved by God's grace. Now listen, beloved. You say, Brother Green, there's a little good in all religions and all beliefs. I'm not going to argue with you, because I'm not trying to make a Baptist out of anybody. If I had a church and I was a pastor and I was trying to rake in a host of members, you might criticize me. I don't have any church. I don't have one thing for you to join. We do not secularize our listeners. We don't. I don't send out form letters begging you to send money to the radio. I don't do that. I don't do it. Now let me tell you something. I don't have anything for you to join. I'm not trying to get your name on a mailing list. And I want to say this. I've received letters, and this is a truth, if I drop dead the minute I finish saying it, and I never speak another word, this is the truth. I received letters, and they've said, Brother Green, we would have written you a long time ago. We wanted your books. We wanted the books we heard you announce, but we didn't want to get our name on another mailing list. They've said, we get so many letters, we don't know what to do. And they say, Preacher Green, please don't send us any form letters. I want to say, God bless you. I'm not trying to get you to join, and I'm not trying to get your name on a mailing list. Therefore, I can be frank, and I can be very stern and bold when I say, it's not my way that I'm trying to get you to accept. It's God Almighty's Bible way, God's way. You must be born again. And there's only one way. Joining the church won't do it. Sincerity won't do it. Morality will not do it. Good living, clean living, church going, giving your money won't do it. Faithfulness to the church won't do it. Only one way. Receive the Lord Jesus Christ. Believe on the Lord Jesus Christ. Accept the Lord Jesus Christ. Trust in His finished work. And hallelujah, you'll be in that number when the saints go marching in. For God so loved the world, He gave His only begotten Son, that whosoever believeth in Him should not perish, but have everlasting life. Nicodemus, except a man be born of the water and of the Spirit, he cannot enter into the kingdom of God. That which is born of the flesh is flesh, and that which is born of the Spirit is spirit. Marvel not that I said unto thee, you must be born again. Now tomorrow, I'm going to talk about the water. The water. And I want to say today, the water in John 3:5 is not the baptistry. I'll tell you about it tomorrow. Have you been born again? Father, honor the word, honor the shed blood, and save the soul, our Father. Save that precious soul that's nearest hell. For Jesus' sake we ask it, and in His precious name, amen.
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0: 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The Fellowship Broadcast and the Fellowship Track League are local church ministries of Fellowship Baptist Church in Lebanon, Ohio. Our pastor is William Burroughs. He's heard every Wednesday on this program.
1: Welcome into the Monday edition of the Fellowship Broadcast, and we thank you for tuning in to this edition of the Fellowship Broadcast, the radio voice of the Fellowship Track League, and printing tracks since 1978, and God has been so good to us. Hope you'll tune in on Wednesday, and Pastor Burroughs will be along on Wednesday, and he'll be talking a little bit more about where we are as far as how many tracks God has allowed us to print at the Fellowship Track League, and what a blessing it is to be used of the Lord to partner with God's people all around the country to reach all around the world. We thank God for it, and thank God for the Track League and how God is using it. Speaking of the Track League, we have our annual meeting coming up next week. That is just around the corner, and looking forward to it and what God is going to be doing there. And it is going to be an amazing week, May the 18th through the 21st. And it is just really, it is one of my favorite weeks of the year. I remember when God touched my life in a special way, the first time my wife and I ever went there and laid hands on that container heading out, and just powerful, powerful thing. And I encourage you to come and be a part of what the Lord is doing next week. If you need more information, maybe a place to stay, they can give you some directions as far as that is concerned. Call the office, 513-494-1075. That's 513-494-1075. Be meals morning and evening each day. Be wonderful preaching, wonderful time, special work day on Tuesday. That's May the 18th through the 21st, and looking forward to what the Lord has for us there with the camp meeting. Brother DeLang will be along with us in a few minutes following this letter from a life that's been changed by the power of a gospel track.
2: This letter is to us from New York. It says, "Dear Fellowship Track League, please be notified that we are the recipient of a parcel containing gospel tracts. We are so excited for your great kindness. To God be the glory. Our prayer for you is that the Almighty God will continually make provision for your wonderful work that you are doing. We know that many are saved because of your effort. It is not in vain, and your reward shall be plenty. Thank you once again from Pastor Graham in New York."
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4: Trust you had a great Mother's Day yesterday. I believe this day is one of the best days that we have set aside for special occasions, this day of honoring mothers. So those of you that did just that, still have a mother that's living, and some, like myself, have a mother that's in heaven, I thank God for my mother. Gypsy Smith said this, "If we are ever to beat the devil, we must do it with the cradle. Since it is the hand of motherhood that rocks the cradle, mothers have hold in their hands the supreme opportunity of moving the world for God. So today I step further with honoring Christian mothers." Thinking of yesterday. Jerry McAuley, Rescue Mission in New York, said he found that nearly all genuine cases of conversion had behind them the prayers of a Christian mother. And then out of 120 people at a preacher's meeting, which were asked, which led to their conversion, 100 said the influence of their mothers. So that's 100 out of 120. Today, I want to look with me. Are you listening? Today, I want you to look with me in the 1611 King James Bible as we direct our attention to three mothers. Listen to this. Jochebed, the mother of Moses. If we had time today, we could go all throughout all the details about how that mother just trusted the Lord that God was going to protect her baby, putting it in a little ark of bulrushes, and then it being found by, the most important daughter, the emperor's daughter, that found that child. We could go on and on talking how important it is to just trust the Lord. So she believed that in this case, the trials were rewarded when her son became a great spiritual leader. So how to keep your children from destruction and ruin? The time will come when mothers, when you will not have the son or daughter by your side. Do your children a favor. Pray for them daily. Read the word daily. Or just, and if we just do it in scolding, we've failed. We can scold them and correct them, but we need to put the word of God in their hearts. So I believe that's one that we can look at in the Bible, a tried mother, Jochebed. Another tried mother would be a sorrowing mother, like the only son of his mother, and she was a widow, and that is found in Luke 7, verse 12 to 16. You might be just an average mom, but you could be the mother of the only son, and like this widow was. And you can hear her now as she says, just 2 years ago, my husband took sick and died, and oh, how I miss him. Such a good man he was. And oh, how I grieved, but I said, I have my son. I will help him all I can and love him. And now he's gone, as you read it in the Bible, Luke 7, 12 to 16. No sorrow like my sorrow, she says to herself. I had such great hopes for him that someday he would become a great leader. Now my hopes all gone. Is there sorrowing and suffering in your life? Listen, God has a message for you. Look what Jesus said in Luke 7 to 13 to 15. Won't you listen to the voice of Jesus? There is hope in Christ and only in Christ, no matter how great the sorrow. So a sorrowing mother, first of all, it was Jochebed. And she was a mother of Moses, a tried mother, a sorrowing mother. And then this one can fit all the mothers listening today. Hannah, the mother of Samuel, in God's illustration of a praying mother. Are you listening to the broadcast today? We're talking about mothers, as we had Mother's Day yesterday. Hannah, the mother of Samuel, is God's illustration of a praying mother. Notice Samuel's birth, dedication, and remarkable life. Serving God was in answer to prayer by his mother. The history of good and great men is almost without exception as a result of praying mothers. John Wesley, Bob Jones, John R. Rice, and many others, and my mother included, a praying mother. There are more missionaries and preachers today because of praying mothers. I am terribly sorry for a young man who does not have a praying mother. There are many of you here today listening to this broadcast because of praying mothers. Listen, you may be a Jochebed, and you may be a sorrowing mother, and you may be a praying mother. Whatever the case is, you need to be a mother that's dedicated to serving the Lord with all your heart. And what a day to encourage people, and especially mothers, on this day after Mother's Day, to serve the Lord with all your heart, and realize that no matter what your situation, if your children are gone, by the grace of God, you can live for the Lord with all your heart, and help other young mothers in training their children in the way that they should go. Train a child in the way he should go, and when he is old, he will not depart from it. God's word, our authority today, encouraging mothers. Bruce DeLang for the Fellowship Track League. Thank you for listening.
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0: In just two more days, Leland Lucas will celebrate his induction into the Octogenarian Club. His grandson, Lucas McNabb, chose to share this day of broadcasting in honor of his grandfather's upcoming big day. Thank you for your gift to support Lucas. Leland, God bless you as you look ahead to your birthday. Have a truly happy 80th birthday.

0: Hello, friends. This is Brother Troy Young, welcoming you to another exciting broadcast of The Voice of the Appalachians. We appreciate each one of you who have tuned in to today's broadcast and trust that you will receive a blessing from it.
1: 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In this message, Brother Fugit defines the simplicity of salvation and the importance of soul winning. Listen and learn that salvation and sanctification are two different aspects of the Christian life as we bring you part one of this week's message.
2: I'm preaching tonight on the subject, you have to be born first. There is an obvious truth in the Bible that teaches when a person is saved, God desires and even expects them to be changed. A person's life is to be different after salvation. Now, the Word of God is given as an instruction book to teach us what God wants us to become. The contrast between an unbeliever and a believer is spoken of throughout the Word of God. Turn your Bibles, if you will, to Ephesians chapter 4. The Bible says, and he gave some apostles and some prophets and some evangelists and some pastors and teachers for the perfecting of the saints, for the work of the ministry of the edifying of the body of Christ. How long, how much, till we all come in the unity of the faith and of the knowledge of the Son of God unto a perfect man, unto the measure of the stature of the fullness of Christ. So, when we get saved, we are to be becoming like Christ. They ask a sculpturist, how do you know what part of the rock to take away? And they said, anything that does not look like the person we're making the image into, we take it away. So, to become more like Christ, I get rid of the behaviors of the flesh. I listen to the Holy Spirit as He leads me to be becoming more like Christ. Now, go, if you will, to verse number 17. This I say, therefore, and testify in the Lord, that ye henceforth walk not as other Gentiles walk, in the vanity of their mind, having the understanding darkened. And the Bible is telling us here in this passage that we are to become less fleshly and more spiritual in our Christian life. Now, Acts chapter 11, verse number 25, the Bible and the local church make a difference in a believer and one who is referred to as a Christian. So the Bible is taught, the Bible is preached in church, and the purpose of that is to make us more like Christ. Less like the old person that lived in the ignorance and the lust of the flesh, and more like Christ, living and being like Him. Notice what the Bible says in Acts 11. Many Gentiles have been saved at the church of Antioch. So the church is growing exponentially in Antioch. The first church that the book of Acts talks about is in Jerusalem. And then next is the church at Antioch. Paul is saved, and he is the apostle to the Gentiles. Many of them are saved, and so they're asking for Paul to come and preach. If you look at the preaching of Barnabas, you'll find that he is an exhorter, an encourager. Paul is a teacher. Paul is not an exhorter as much as he is an explainer of the Word of God. So here's what the Bible says. Then departed Barnabas to Tarsus for to seek Saul. Now this Saul becomes the Apostle Paul. And when he had found him, he brought him unto Antioch. And it came to pass that a whole year they assembled themselves with the church and taught much such people. What did they teach about? They taught about Christ and becoming like Christ. And notice this statement, and the disciples were called Christians first in Antioch. Now, typically, they were referred to as Jews or pagan. And so they were not Jews in Judaism. They're not pagan. These people that are going to church and being taught by Barnabas and Paul are becoming like Christ, so they called them Christians. It was not a self-acclaimed name. It was a name that observers gave these people. So they go to church, they hear the preachers, they hear the teachers, they become like Christ, and so they called them Christians first at Antioch. Now, the Bible is the final authority of what is right and what is wrong. The Bible defines sin as disobedience to God. Now, men define sin and categorize sin as sin that I can get away with, and sin that would embarrass me and I do it in private, and then there's sin that's terrible sin, and we preach against those kind of sins. God doesn't categorize sin. Sin is disobedience to God. It wasn't murder, it wasn't adultery, it wasn't immorality that caused Adam to sin. It was disobedience to God. He took of the fruit God told him not to take, and wherefore as by one man sin entered into the world, death by sin, so death passed upon all men, for that all have sinned. So the Bible tells us what is right and what is wrong. In the Old Testament, the very foundation of right and wrong is the Ten Commandments, Exodus chapter 20. The Bible tells us plainly that we are to become or be becoming more like Christ, and Jesus is the example. The Bible is filled with instruction on being changed. Paul said to the church at Corinth, 2 Corinthians 5:17, "Therefore, if any man be in Christ, he is a new creature. Old things are passed away. Behold, all things are become new." So it is the responsibility of the pastor. It's a responsibility of the husband and the father in the home to lead people to be becoming more like Christ. We hear it advertised all the time, "Come as you are." Now, I agree with that. I want folks to come to church, but I don't want them to leave as they came. I want us to be becoming more like Christ. One of the sad things about the promoting "come as you are," they leave as they came, and sometimes worse, after hearing excuses as to why they should be like they were. And we even hear, "Well, be honest, just be who you are." I don't want to be who I am. I'm a sinful wretch. I want to be who Christ wants me to become. I want to be becoming more like Christ. Now, illustrations of this truth are throughout the Word of God, both Old and New Testament. The very first illustration that anyone would think of a changed life is Saul of Tarsus. Saul hated the church. He did not believe Christ was the Messiah. He believed that Christ was an imposter. He persecuted the church and had them put in jail, put in prison. Many were martyred because of their faith in Christ. But on the Damascus Road, Paul is converted. He becomes a child of God. Not only does he receive Christ as his Savior, he surrenders and yields his life to Christ for whatever God wants him to do. You talk about a change. Saul becomes Paul the Apostle, the great preacher, the great soul winner of the New Testament. We find God changes men when men yield their life to God. Now let me make an observation that is obvious. Not everybody changes to the same degree. Not everyone allows the process of sanctification to work in their life to the same degree or at the same pace. Not every person in this room or listening to me right now is at the same level of commitment, surrender, and sanctification, nor do you want to be. You're as committed as you want to be. Now the truth is, you're as close to God as you want to be. Draw nigh to God and He'll draw nigh to you. Sanctification means simply to be set apart for God or to be formed in His likeness. The simplest illustration of sanctification that I always use is this. When I was growing up, we had water in the house. It wasn't really drinkable. And we had a dug well out in the yard, and that's where we got the water. And it had a hand pump on it. Before that, it was an open well where they drew water and then a hand pump on it. And that was the water that was used for the washing machine that they put on the back porch on wash day. And that was the water that we used for the bucket on the countertop that we used for drinking.
1: 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Pastor Fugit will travel to Pennsylvania and Michigan as well as within Kentucky during the month of May. 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May 11 and 12, he will speak at Gospel Light Baptist Church in Hastings, Michigan. May 18 and 19, he will preach at Round Town Baptist Church in Emmigsville, Pennsylvania. May 28 and 29, he will speak at Gospel Light Baptist Church in Hazard, Kentucky. If you live within driving distance of any of these meetings, come hear Pastor Fugit in person. He would love to fellowship with you. For more information, visit his website at jefffugit.com. 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

One of the great promises in the Word of God is the promise of assurance of salvation. The Bible says in 1 John chapter 5, verse number 13, "These things have I written unto you that believe on the name of the Son of God, that you may know that you have eternal life." When you read the verses before, as he indicates by the phrase, "These things have I written unto you," what he says is salvation is by grace through faith in the person of my Son, Jesus Christ. You can know for sure heaven is your home. First, you must understand that all have sinned and come short of the glory of God. Second, you must understand that the wages of sin is death, according to Romans 6:23. Revelation chapter 20 says, "And whosoever was not found written in the book of life was cast into the lake of fire." However, the good news is, John 3:16, "For God so loved the world that he gave his only begotten Son, that whosoever believeth in him should not perish, but have everlasting life." That whosoever means you. That whosoever means me. So, the Bible comes to Romans 10:9 and says that if thou shalt confess with thy mouth the Lord Jesus and believe in thine heart that God hath raised him from the dead, thou shalt be saved. My dear friend, if you now would tell Jesus that you are a sinner in need of him being your Savior, and if you'll trust him and his payment for your sin, he will give to you eternal life. Pray a simple prayer like, "Jesus, I know I'm a sinner. I now receive you as my personal Savior. I ask your forgiveness, and I ask you to be my Savior. I trust in you for eternal life and do now receive the gift of eternal life." Dear friend, I'm glad we can know that heaven is our home.

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0: In just two more days, Leland Lucas will celebrate his induction into the Octogenarian Club. His grandson, Lucas McNabb, chose to share this day of broadcasting in honor of his grandfather's upcoming big day. Thank you for your gift to support Lucas. Leland, God bless you as you look ahead to your birthday. Have a truly happy 80th birthday.

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1: Well, hello, good neighbor. Today in America is Memorial Day. It's a legal holiday for our other nations of the world. And so people off of work, we're remembering the soldiers, men and women, that have given their lives for our country. There have been millions that are buried all around the world. They fought for religious freedom. They fought for freedom for people. And I pray that God would bless every family member. And if you're in the military today, all the different branches, how we thank the Lord for you. We're going to stay with patriotic music today. America the Beautiful. Here's a great song. Let's join in and sing with the singers.

Praise God for that great song. I love patriotic music. We're having two Sundays with patriotic. Of course, July 4th is on a Saturday, so that Sunday, the 5th, we'll have it. And we'll have it the week before, and we'll get flags out for our 200th anniversary, 250th. I always fly three flags in the front of my house, and I fly one in the backyard. You can see it from the expressway. Thank God for America. Well, Alvin Martinez sings with the North Valley Baptist Church Choir. They sing this great song, The Statue of Liberty. We have the best choir in all the world, best orchestra. And Brother Alvin Martinez, what a great singer. He sings with the choir today from North Valley Baptist Church, The Statue of Liberty.

0: I tell you what, praise God for that. Hear those people shouting, thank God for America. And I thank God that we live in the greatest country in all the world. I know I'm being heard in other countries. I hope you feel that way about your country. I hope you feel like your country's the best, and there's nothing wrong with that. Thank God for that. Well, that is wonderful. We're still in 1 Thessalonians. We're going to be in chapter 5 all this week, and we've got all these little short verses. In chapter 5, verse 16, rejoice evermore. Two words. There's the verse. Rejoice evermore. You know, a child of God ought to be a happy camper. Don't be walking around with your lip dragging down. Don't be when people say, hey, how you doing? Fine. I'm doing. What is with that? What does it, when you whine, when you, and you're fine. You say, but I'm in agony. Well, you don't have to say, I'm doing fine. Don't talk that way. Talk, I'm doing fine. You know, a lot of times I'm not doing fine. And I'll say to people, well, I'm depressed, discouraged, defeated, mad, upset, angry, downhearted, and low. And they always laugh. No, you're not. Sometimes I am. But I'm not going to tell them. No, my job is not to have people cow down to me and pet me and talk about my problems. My job is to lift up His name, exalt His name, glorify His name, and lift the needs of other people. You don't have to talk about all your surgeries. Don't do that. Well, I tell you what, here's a surgery I had. Here's another one I had. Here's this. And you know, then the anesthesiologist, he gave me two. Oh, they had to revive me. And my heart stopped. And I know you can talk about your surgeries one night. I'm not talking about, but don't make it. There's so many people. We've all had surgeries, and there's so many people, they talk about all their surgery like I've never had the same surgery. But I never tell them. Never tell them. It's not my business to tell them. It's not my business to complain and to gripe and I want to rejoice evermore. Paul's word in Philippians 4:4, he's in jail. He says, rejoice in the Lord always. And again, I say rejoice. 18 times in 4 chapters, 105 verses, he says, joy, rejoice, live on the winning side. Here's a man in prison, and he's joyful in the Lord. How thankful I am for God, for His precious word. I'm thankful that I can serve a living Savior who's in the world today. I know that He is living, whatever men may say. I see His hand of mercy. Thank God today for Memorial Day. Thank God for the fact that I can rejoice evermore. You know, one of the things that you could do today is take that song, Count Your Blessings, Name Them One by One. Count your many blessings, see what God hath done. Count your blessings, name them one by one. Count your many blessings, see what God hath done. Would you make a list today of just what God has done for you today? What God has done. If you're listening, He woke you up. Your heart didn't stop all night. He kept that heart beating. He kept you alive another day. Did you have a cup of coffee this morning? Thank God for that coffee. Did you have a drink today? Do you want to thank God for that? Did you have some time with the Lord Jesus Christ and His Word today? Did you have a letter that you read or something? You have some song that God put in your heart? Oh, I'll tell you what, the end of a thing is always better. Live for God. Live for the Lord Jesus Christ. Enjoy the journey called life. Don't be a grump. Don't be a negative person. Well, Father, I want to thank You for our listeners. I want to thank You for their love for Thee. And Lord, I know they have a love for Thee. They would not be listening today if they did not love Thee. I thank You so much for the fact that we have great listeners. I pray we have an email from today or a letter from today that they would let us know that they're listening. 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And God, help us to rejoice evermore, to be happy in the journey of life as we seek to serve thee. I pray your blessing upon every state, every nation of this world. For we ask this prayer in Jesus' name. Amen.
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My sheep hear my voice, and I know them, and they follow me. And I give unto them eternal life, and they shall never perish, neither shall any man pluck them out of my hand.

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0: In just two more days, Leland Lucas will celebrate his induction into the Octogenarian Club. His grandson, Lucas McNabb, chose to share this day of broadcasting in honor of his grandfather's upcoming big day. 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Leland, God bless you as you look ahead to your birthday. 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
1: Thank you, and greetings, radio friends. What a joy and privilege it is to come to your place of listening and share together with you another Harvest Time broadcast. I praise the Lord for this open door, this heaven-bought privilege that our Lord allows us day after day together by the radio and study His precious Word together. I trust that if it's at all possible, you'll take the time out and get your Bible and follow along with us as we open the Word of God together today. We're continuing our study that I began on last week on the subject, This Is What Christmas Means to Me. And by the help of the Holy Spirit, I'm trying to magnify the reason for the season, the Lord Jesus Christ. I wish I could exalt Him more and lift His name higher and magnify Him in a greater manner than my feeble mind and efforts are able to do. But I sure do want to lift Him up and exalt Him during this time of the Christmas season. I said on a broadcast earlier that if you take Christ out of Christmas, you have the word mass, or really a mess is all that's left. I know our society has so apostatized and we have so commercialized this season that Christ is not in the Christmas of most people. But yet, I want to take the time to magnify Him as best I can. Again, let me emphasize, I do not know the month that the Lord was born in, or the day in that month that He was born. But it's not important when He was born, but the important thing is He was born. Eternal God wrapped Himself up in a seed, planted in the womb of a virgin, and came into this world that He might die to save sinners from their sin. I pointed out to you several things last week about the uniqueness of the Lord Jesus Christ. You remember the angel said to Joseph, "Thou shalt call His name Jesus, for He shall save His people from their sin." The songwriter said, "Jesus, Jesus, Jesus." Yes, there's something about that name. There's no other name like the name, the Lord Jesus Christ. One songwriter said the name Jesus is the sweetest note in seraph's song, the sweetest word on mortal tongue, the sweetest carol ever sung. Jesus, blessed Jesus. And again, I mention to you that in that name there is a peace, a calmness, a healing for the hurt. Another songwriter said, "Jesus, Jesus, Jesus, sweetest name I know, fills my every longing, keeps me singing as I go." And as I introduce us to a few simple thoughts about this marvelous person, the Lord Jesus Christ, I gave you these truths from the Word of God. The Lord Jesus Christ is the heavenly son of an earthly mother, but He also is the earthly son of a heavenly father. He is the only person who was alive before He was born, and He lived after He died. He's still alive. Then I said to you, He had a birth, but He had no beginning. He had a death, but He had no ending. When hanging on the cross of Calvary, the Lord Jesus Christ cried, "It is finished." When He said it's finished, He wasn't done, and He did not say, "I am finished." The Son of God became the Son of Man, that we, the fallen sons of men, might become the sons of God. He was rejected and despised in order that you and I might be accepted in Him by God Almighty. He wore our crown of the curse, the crown of the thorns, that we might wear the crown of righteousness and the crown of glory. And on I could go. He never met His match. He never met a situation or a circumstance that He could not handle and overcome. He was so unique that if you put Him in the fire, he'd just walk around in it. It had no effect on him. You put him in a storm, and he said to the winds and waves, "Peace, be still." And they lay down at his feet. Put him out on the water, he walked on it. Put him in a grave, he only used it for 3 days and three nights. It could not hold him. And up from the grave, he arose. He was unique in his virgin birth. He was unique in his virtuous life. He was unique in his vicarious suffering and death. He was unique in his victorious resurrection. And he will be unique in his visible return. And on and on I could go, just trying in my feeble way to magnify the reason for the season and what Christmas means to me. But then I began on the last couple of broadcasts doing an acrostic on the word Christmas. And we looked at the letter C, and we saw, as we think of Christ and as we think of Christmas, we saw his coming down from heaven, from the bosom of the Father to the womb of Mary. The Lord Jesus Christ takes that great step of condescension. In Philippians chapter number 2, verse number 6, he is presented to us in the form of a sovereign. The Bible said, "Who being in the form of God, thought it not robbery to be equal with God, but made himself of no reputation, and then he took upon himself the form of a servant." You talk about condescending. He steps down from the form of a sovereign to the form of a servant. The Bible said he was made in the likeness of men. But then in that same chapter, Philippians 2, verse number 8, he steps down again. He steps first of all from the form of a sovereign to the form of a servant. And then from a form of a servant to the form of a sacrifice. The Bible said, in being found in fashion as a man, he humbled himself and became obedient unto death, even the death of the cross. So when I think of Christmas, and I see that letter C, I am reminded of the condescension of the Lord Jesus Christ, his coming down from heaven. But may I say, friend, if you have much understanding of the Word of God, your Christmas message and thoughts do not end with a condescension, and they do not end with a babe in Bethlehem's manger. No, my friend. So we move to the second letter. We look at the letter H. And when we look at the letter H and we think of Christmas and we think of Christ, then we not only see him coming down from heaven, but we see him hanging on the cross. Yes, dear friend, I know that's supposed to be Easter, but may I say to you, that's the story of Christmas. That's why he came. He did not come to live, he came to die. He did not come to reign as King Supreme. He'll do that when he returns. But he came to present himself as God's way for mankind to be reconciled back to God. And so he came to hang on the cross. Oh, I wish I could emphasize this where you would never forget what I'm saying. Calvary and the crucifixion of Christ was no accident. It was not an afterthought with God. In the heart of God, even before the foundation of the world, Christ stood as a lamb slain. When he left the throne of glory, his heart was set on a tree at Golgotha. He came to die. So as we remember the Christmas season, we not only need to remember his birth, his condescension, but we need to remember his death, why he came. He came to die. When I see him hanging on the cross, there are three things that goes through my mind during this Christmas season. Number one, I see him hanging there as God's sacrifice. The Bible said in John chapter 1, verse number 29, "Behold, the Lamb of God that taketh away the sin of the world." And I remind you, there could be no salvation in a living lamb. The lamb must die. The blood must be shed in order for there to be redemption for fallen man. So he is presented as God's sacrifice hanging there on the cross. But not only do I see him as God's sacrifice, but I see him as our substitute, the substitute for the sinner. The Bible said in Isaiah chapter 53, verse number 5, he was wounded for our transgressions. He was bruised for our iniquity. The chastisement of our peace was upon him, and with his stripes we are healed. Oh, we like sheep have gone astray. We've turned everyone to his own way. And the Lord hath laid upon him the iniquities of us all. So I see him hanging on the cross as God's sacrifice. The Lamb of God dying to take away the sin of the world. And friend, my sins are gone in the Lord Jesus Christ. They're not just covered, they're completely gone. But I see him hanging there as God's sacrifice. I see him hanging there as our substitute. And then I see him hanging there as the Savior of the world. The angel said to the shepherd that night in the hills of Judea, "For unto you is born this day in the city of David a Savior, which is Christ the Lord." The Bible said in 1 Timothy chapter 4, verse number 10, "And he is the Savior of all men, especially them that believe." Could I just take a moment before I leave the broadcast today and talk to you personally? He is the Savior of all men. The Bible said in Hebrews chapter 2, verse number 9, "But we see Jesus, who was made a little lower than the angels for the suffering of death, crowned with glory and honor, that he by the grace of God should taste death for every man." The Bible said in 2 Peter chapter 3, verse number 9, "that he is not willing that any should perish, but that all should come to repentance." But my friend, he only becomes your Savior when you make him your own personal choice. When you realize you're a sinner, you're going to hell. You cannot save yourself, but you turn from your sin to the Savior and receive the Lord Jesus Christ. He will save you by God's amazing grace. Yes, it's one thing for him to be the Savior of the world. It's one thing for him to be the Savior of all men. But friend, we talk about doubting Thomas. But when Jesus appeared there in that upper room the second time, Thomas looked at him and said, "My Lord and my God." Is he your Savior today? If he's not, he wants to be. Repent of your sins. Receive him, and he'll save you today. Father, take the word. Use it to your glory. I pray in Jesus' name. Amen and amen.
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This is Pastor Darrell Cox, and I'm from the Trinity Baptist Church in Mocksville, North Carolina. And I'd like to take just a minute or two of your time and tell you the most important message that you've ever heard in your life. Matter of fact, I mean, there's so many subjects that can be talked about and discussed and preached about and that type of thing. But really, I'm not preaching a message to you. I'm just want to talk to you. If you're listening to me, it's just I'd really like for you to just pretend it's just you and I talking, sitting together and having a personal conversation. And I would like to tell you how you can know for sure if you die that you're going to heaven. You know, that's the most important message, and I never heard that message in my life until I was 15 years of age. And I had my ideas about how to go to heaven. But the Bible said in 1 John 5 and verse number 11, "And this is the record that God hath given to us eternal life, and this life is in his Son. He that hath the Son hath life, and he that hath not the Son of God hath not life. These things have I written unto you that believe on the name of the Son of God, that you may know that you have eternal life, and that you may believe on the name of the Son of God." Now notice how simple that it is. He said, "This is the record that God given to us eternal life, and this life is in his Son. And he that hath the Son hath life, and he that hath not the Son hath not life." It's very simple. But he said, "These things have I written unto you that believe on the name of the Son of God," that's the Lord Jesus Christ, "that you may know..."

world, and death by sin. And so death passed upon all men, for that all have sinned. And that was Adam. When Adam sinned and disobeyed God in the Garden of Eden, that put the sin curse upon every one of us. And so we became sinners through Adam. And the Bible said that the wages of sin is death. In other words, there's a payday for sin. And notice it doesn't say sins in Romans 6:23. It says sin. For the wages of sin, for the wages of sin is death. But the gift of God is eternal life. You know, the wages of sin, the sin of rejecting Jesus Christ as your personal Savior, that is, my friend, the sin that'll send a man to hell. The wages of sin is death, but the gift of God is eternal life through Jesus Christ our Lord. You know, the Bible said in John 3:16, for God so loved the world that he gave his only begotten Son, that whosoever believeth in him should not perish, but have everlasting life. Going back to that John that I read to you earlier, where it said, he that hath the Son hath life, the Son of God, the Lord Jesus Christ. Jesus Christ hung on the cross of Calvary and bled and died. He willingly went to the cross as our sin sacrifice and died for our sins in our place, that we might have everlasting life. Not only did he die, but he was buried and he rose again the third day. The Bible said that if thou shalt confess with thy mouth the Lord Jesus, and shalt believe in thine heart God raised him from the dead, thou shalt be saved. For with the heart man believeth unto righteousness, and with the mouth confession is made unto salvation. For the Scripture saith, whosoever believeth on him shall not be ashamed. For there's no difference between the Jew and the Greek, for the same Lord over all is rich unto all that call upon him. Verse 13 says, for whosoever shall call on the name of the Lord shall be saved. Friend, that's talking about you. If you'd bow your head right now and say, Lord Jesus, I'm a sinner. I know that. And I receive you and trust you as my personal Savior, and call upon him and ask him to save you today upon the authority of God's word. He'll do it. Thank you for listening to this message.

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0: In just two more days, Leland Lucas will celebrate his induction into the Octogenarian Club. His grandson, Lucas McNabb, chose to share this day of broadcasting in honor of his grandfather's upcoming big day. Thank you for your gift to support Lucas. Leland, God bless you as you look ahead to your birthday. Have a truly happy 80th birthday.

This is Pastor Darrell Cox, pastor of the Trinity Baptist Church in Mocksville, North Carolina. We're so glad that you've tuned in to our program today, and we hope that you'll stay tuned for the next 15 minutes. We'll have a word of prayer, then a song, then a sermon from the Word of God. And again, let me say thank you for tuning in to our program today. Our kind Heavenly Father, we thank you today for your goodness to us. And Lord, we know the Bible said that the goodness of God endureth continually. Lord, you've been good to our nation. You've been good to us as a family. You've been good to our church. And Lord, you're just good. And you can't be anything else but good. And we thank you, dear Father, for all that you do for us. Now work on this broadcast today. Work through it and in it. And God, I pray that you'll save sinners through it. I pray that you'll encourage and strengthen God's people. And we'll thank you for what's done in Jesus' name and for his sake. Amen. Well, we appreciate you tuning in. And this is Brother Cox speaking to you today from the radio room here at the Trinity Baptist Church. And we appreciate so much your listening in. We do thank those of you and so much. I come in yesterday to the office and got a letter from one of our listeners, and I appreciate it so much. Those that write in, I appreciate the letters all the way up in Michigan, and I appreciate our friends up there that are listening and all over. And it's a blessing to hear from you by the way of mail. Now you can write us by writing us at Trinity Baptist Church, 2722 Highway 601 South, Mocksville, North Carolina, 27028. That's our mailing address and physical address. And we appreciate your listening in to the broadcast. And there also you have driving directions. Our next scheduled service is our midweek prayer meeting, Bible study at 7, and then Sunday school hour at 10 o'clock, and then the preaching hour at 11, and then 7 o'clock on Sunday night. And we hope that if you don't have a home church, that you'll prayerfully consider being with us here at the Trinity Baptist Church. And if you need transportation, call us at 336-284-2404. Leave your name, your address in the office, and we'll get you a ride to Sunday school and church. And we appreciate your listening in today. Here's a good song we trust will be a blessing.

0: In the Gospel of John, in the 6th chapter, we're going to begin reading in verse number 1. I'm going to talk to you today about something that I got excited when I saw this here in verse number 6. We'll read verses 1 through 6. After these things, Jesus went over the Sea of Galilee, which is the Sea of Tiberias. And a great multitude followed him, because they saw his miracles, which he did on them that were diseased. And Jesus went up into a mountain, and there he sat with his disciples. And the Passover, a feast of the Jews, was nigh. When Jesus then lifted up his eyes, and saw a great company come unto him, he saith unto Philip, Whence shall we buy bread that these may eat? And this he said to prove him, for he himself knew what he would do. Now, the Bible's Jesus asked the question there when he looked at the great multitude of people in front of him and said, When shall we buy bread that these may eat? And he asked this to Philip, and Philip answered him in verse 7 and said, 200 pennyworth of bread is not sufficient for them, that every one of them may take a little. Now, Jesus, it said in verse number 6, and this he said to prove him, for he himself knew what he would do. And I thought about that statement, that Jesus said this to Philip and to the disciples, but he himself knew what he would do. So Jesus wasn't asking a question for an answer from them to tell him what to do, for he already knew what he was going to do. And here's the sermon is this, and the thought is this, that Jesus always knows what he will do. Can I say this, that Jesus here, and of course he knew what he was going to do here, and Andrew goes on and brought a lad, said in verse 8, and one of his disciples, Andrew, Simon Peter's brother, saith unto him, There's a lad here which hath 5 barley loaves and 2 small fishes, but what are they among so many? Andrew was a soul winner and a great Christian, and he brings a little boy that had, basically it said 5 loaves. It wasn't big 5 loaves of bread like you and I think about 5 loaves. This is 5 basically sandwiches, enough for that little boy's lunch is what it was. And he had 5 loaves and 2 fishes. And so he said, here's a little lad that's got his lunch, 5 loaves and 2 fishes, but what are they among so many? Jesus had asked him, how are we going to feed this crowd? But he himself knew what he was going to do. Can I say that Christ always knows what he's going to do? Let me say that Jesus always knows what he's going to do, because he is the sovereign. You know, in Psalm 103 and verse number 14, in Psalm 103 and verse number 14, it says, For he knoweth our frame. He knoweth our frame, and he remembereth that we are dust. He knows our frame. In other words, Jesus Christ knows exactly, right to the ounce, right down to the hair of weight, what I can carry. He knows what to put on me. He'll never overload me. That's why it says that he'll not tempt us with that which above that we're able to bear. You know why? He knows exactly. He made me. He knows my load limit. He knows what I can carry. He knows what I can do. And he knows our frame. And that's wonderful to me. And he remembers that we're but dust. You know, over in the book of 1 Samuel, chapter number 2, I believe it is, if I can just turn here real quick and read you a verse. 1 Samuel chapter number 2 and verse number 3, that I believe it is. It says, talk no more so exceeding proudly. Let not arrogancy come out of your mouth, for the Lord is a God of knowledge, and by him actions are weighed. God knows. He's a God of knowledge. He knows all. And the Lord knows everything. He's the sovereign. He wasn't asking Philip. He wasn't asking him, what should I do? Well, he did, but it wasn't to get an answer, for he already knew, the Bible said, what he would do. He already knew what he was going to do. And do you know that all of these things that comes our way does not slip up on God? Listen to this great verse in Isaiah 40:28. Hast thou not known? Hast thou not heard that the everlasting God, the Lord, the creator of the ends of the earth, fainteth not, neither is weary? There is no searching of his understanding. He giveth power to the faint, and to them that have no might he increaseth strength. And it says, even the youth shall faint and be weary, and the young men shall utterly fall, but they that wait upon the Lord shall renew their strength. They shall mount up with wings as eagles, and they shall run and not be weary, and they shall walk and not faint. But in verse 28 it says, he fainteth not, neither is weary, neither is there no searching of his understanding. You know what that means? He's the sovereign. Every scientist and every doctor and the brains of this world could try to figure out God and try to say why God does this and why God does this and how God did this. And friend, they do not know. They just have to scratch their head and say, he's the sovereign. He's God Almighty. And he knows why. The Bible even talks about the human body. The Bible said that we're wonderfully and fearfully made, that God designs our body. And think about it. Think about all of the things, how the earth, how everything operates. And God keeps everything. He keeps the sun coming up in the morning and sets it in the evening. He puts the moon and stars out by night. He causes the clouds to come in and the rain to fall and the snow to fall and the dew to fall and the flowers to bloom and the flowers to fade. God, my friend, knows what he'll do because he is the sovereign. What a great God that we serve today. And my friend, let me just say that Jesus knows what he'll do. Well, I hope today this has been a blessing to you, and hope that you'll tune in on this station tomorrow at the same time. And this is Pastor Cox saying so long, and may God bless you. Until next time is our prayer.
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0: In just two more days, Leland Lucas will celebrate his induction into the Octogenarian Club. His grandson, Lucas McNabb, chose to share this day of broadcasting in honor of his grandfather's upcoming big day. 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Leland, God bless you as you look ahead to your birthday. Have a truly happy 80th birthday.

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Well, we're going to continue talking about missions this week. Worldwide missions. Go into all the world and preach the gospel to every creature. I want to share something with you that I'm passionate about this week. I call it the both philosophy of missions. Acts 1:8, but ye shall receive power after that the Holy Ghost is come upon you, and ye shall be witnesses unto me, both in Jerusalem and in all Judea and in Samaria and unto the uttermost part of the earth. The word both I emphasized on purpose. Every church can have a worldwide impact. A little church in Jasonville, Indiana can affect the world if we follow the Bible formula for reaching the world for Christ. The plan of Jesus Christ is for us to impact our Jerusalem with the gospel while impacting our Judea and our Samaria and the uttermost part of the earth. Now, we're not supposed to just pick one of them or a couple of them. I believe every Christian can have an impact in all four levels, four regions that are pointed out in this scripture. Let's first of all start with our Jerusalem. I think every church ought to identify their Jerusalem. Draw a circle around your church. How big of an area can you effectively saturate with the gospel of the Lord Jesus Christ? Once you've identified your Jerusalem, then how do you do that? How about door-to-door soul winning? The cornerstone ministry for every church ought to be a soul winning ministry. Get your teenagers involved in this. Teens are high energy and can cover large areas of their community with the gospel by weekly engaging in door-to-door soul winning. But wait a minute, us adults don't get a pass. We then need to go into the highways and hedges and compel them to come in. And so we use our teen soul winning ministry to saturate the more populated cities and towns. Come on, we take them on a bus, so we need to build.

to drop them off where they can go down a street and do door-to-door soul winning. Then we use our adults to reach the rural areas by creating mission fields, soul winning mission fields. In our Operation Occupation Soul Winning Program, we've identified 20 different mission fields, and we encourage a family, maybe two families working together every year, to choose one of these mission fields and saturate it with the gospel of the Lord Jesus Christ. What do you mean when you talk about gospel saturation? Jesus said to take the gospel to every creature. Now you tell me how we're going to do that if we do not engage in door-to-door soul winning. God may not call you to be a pastor and an evangelist or a foreign missionary, but I believe every Christian can and should be a lifelong, every week soul winner for the Lord Jesus Christ. So how do we affect our Jerusalem door-to-door soul winning? How about starting a bus ministry? The bus ministry has proven to be one of the greatest soul winning ministries of the local New Testament church over the last 50 years. Every church ought to be involved in the bus ministry. If your church does not have one, what an incredible opportunity for you and your family to go to the pastor and say, "Preacher, how can we start a bus ministry? If you'll get us a bus, we'll do our best to fill it up for the Lord Jesus Christ." Then, of course, you can reach your Jerusalem through other local church outreach ministries. Think about this. You can be involved in nursing home ministries. How about this? Military ministries, children's ministries, neighborhood Bible clubs, public school ministries. If you get a heart to reach your Jerusalem and you drive around, come on, what did we talk about yesterday? The feet of a missionary, the eyes of a missionary, the heart of a missionary, the mouth of a missionary. If you'll drive around your community and pray and ask God, how can we reach our Jerusalem for the Lord Jesus Christ? He will give you direction in how to accomplish that. Until tomorrow, let's continue to look for that blessed hope and the glorious appearing of the great God and our Savior, Jesus Christ.

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0: In just two more days, Leland Lucas will celebrate his induction into the Octogenarian Club. His grandson, Lucas McNabb, chose to share this day of broadcasting in honor of his grandfather's upcoming big day. Thank you for your gift to support Lucas. Leland, God bless you as you look ahead to your birthday. Have a truly happy 80th birthday.
2: Once again, we say welcome aboard. It's good to be with you at this time, Brother Munn, speaking our program here called A Fisherman's 5-Minute Look at the Book. The book of 2 Corinthians, 2 Corinthians chapter 1. We'll be reading verse 8 and using it for our text this week. And we'll be discussing some things that I found myself in many a time when, as a commercial fisherman. I'm a fourth generation commercial fisherman, basically the Gulf of Mexico, harvesting what we call the food of heaven. And what a blessing it is now to, amen, to be in the ministry. Many, many years ago, the Lord took us from a boat to a book, and the old book that I have in front of me, oh, what a blessing. And to be able to find in this book that I really needed. I needed a Savior. I didn't need just to turn over a new leaf. I didn't need, as my parents tried to discipline me to the point where I would become a good boy. I needed a Savior. And now that I have a Savior, all those things that my parents was trying to do for me now came into fruition. Only God, by the way, can make us good. Thank you for being there. God bless you for being a part of our program, the listening audience, the stations that air our program. God bless you for just, slipping up. I think as far as maybe the old board is concerned, pushing the slide up or pushing a button or whatever you have to do, thank you for allowing us to be there. 2 Corinthians chapter 1, verse 8. All right, the writer now, of course, is Paul. We call him the Apostle Paul. He's writing to the church at Corinth. And he says this to these Corinthian believers. He said, "For we would not, brethren, have you ignorant of our trouble which came unto us in Asia." You ever had any trouble? Has that ever come your way? Has trouble ever knocked on your door? It says, "What came unto us in Asia, that we were pressed out of measure above strength, insomuch we despaired even of life." It says we were pressed out of measure. We think about that word pressed. We think about the word pressure. Have you felt pressure, the pressures of life? Have you ever felt the pressures of life just kind of push and squeeze and just crush on you, Just typical, just the basic pressures of daily life. He's talking about, yes, physical pressure that he experienced, as well as, of course, he was going about Asia, winning people to Christ and establishing churches. There was that spiritual pressure. We're talking about both of those this week. Just pressed out of measure, Periodically, what the child of God needs to do is examine himself and check his spirituality. We get so caught up sometimes with the things of the world that we forget we have spiritual needs. There needs to be a constant replenishing of spiritual things in your life. And that's one of the things this radio station is all about. We think about Christian music. We think about the ministering of the Word of God. What does it do? It sort of, it makes strong those spiritual batteries that's there. Pressure. I'm no expert in this field with coping with pressure. I don't have any books that I author on this. There are a lot of good books that's out on this, and a lot of authors that maybe present some things that perhaps is practical and that can help folk. I'm no expert in this field, but God has taught me a few things. Pressure. You're under it, whether you like it or not. And I'll be saying this a number of times this week. The more you try to accomplish for God, the more you try to be involved in the Lord's work, the worse the pressure comes. Because Satan, as far as our enemy is concerned, you attack his kingdom and you oppose what he's trying to do. And my friend, he'll just sort of slam you in a corner. But I know this. As far as pressure, I do know the answer. The answer to maintaining, as far as this man here, 2 Corinthians chapter 1, verse 8, he said, I was pressed out of measure. Did he stop? No. Did he discontinue any of the work that he was doing? No, in Asia. No, he did not. He had this pressure, and it pushed him down to the point of even despairing of life. And even knew that perhaps death was coming, but he said, we've got the sentence of death in us. He said, but we should not trust in ourselves. So he did not trust in himself. He was trusting in God to help him with this pressure. So handling the pressures of life has to do with maintaining a constant relationship with Jesus Christ. You refuse to examine yourself. You refuse to examine the relationship between yourself and Jesus Christ. And I tell you what, the pressure will get beyond your ability to be able to withstand. Staying close to Jesus, handling pressure. Until tomorrow, Fisher Mund, saying goodbye.

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0: was that?
1: Well, that was the crack. I say that was the crack of dawn, Miss Sissy.
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0: Well, thank you for joining us on the broadcast today. As we begin a new week, we're going into 2 Corinthians, or 1 Corinthians, rather, chapter 2. Now, in 1 Corinthians chapter 1, the Corinthian church had a problem with a popularity contest. In chapter 2, we find they had a problem with confusion. It was not an uncommon problem. Paul acknowledges that the Jews were also confused, or they would not have crucified the Lord of glory. And the church at Corinth, they were having trouble understanding the things of God. By the way, this comes from, everybody has trouble understanding the things of God from time to time. There's going to be things that God, we can't understand. He wants us to understand. Sometimes there's things we don't understand because we're not approaching the Bible in a scriptural way through which the Bible is, God delivers the things of the Scriptures. It's truths, the living Word of God by the Spirit of God to us. And that's what Paul's going to address here. Their confusion was a result of trying to receive spiritual truth with the mind of the natural man. And that's never going to work. And Paul teaches them that the natural man cannot receive the spiritual truths of God apart from the Spirit of God. A lot of times people say, well, I don't understand my Bible. Well, first of all, if you're not saved, you'll never understand the Bible. And number two, if you're saved, but you're not living in the Spirit, you're carnally minded, you're minding the things of the flesh, you're also going to have trouble. So he begins here in these first five verses and says, I, brethren, when I came to you, came not with excellency of speech or of wisdom, declaring unto you the testimony of God. For I determined not to know anything among you save Jesus Christ and him crucified. And I was with you in weakness and in fear and in much trembling. And my speech and my preaching was not with enticing words of man's wisdom, but in demonstration of the Spirit and of power, that your faith should not stand in the wisdom of men, but in the power of God. Now, in the first verse, Paul reminds them that when he first came to Corinth, he did not use oratorical powers of persuasion or philosophy to lead them to Christ. He preached the gospel simply, declaring to them the testimony of God. And that simple declaration contains more meaning than what it appears on the surface. Paul is referring to a previous occasion when he preached the gospel, but it failed to have an effect on those to whom he preached. See, Paul had come to Corinth from Athens, and that's in Acts chapter 17, verses 15 through 34, where the gospel had not been well received. Now, Paul became all things to all men that he might by all means save some, whether they be weak or mighty. That's 1 Corinthians 9, verse 22. He became weak to the weak, wise to the wise, but in Athens, Paul went too far. Athens was a city of mighty orators and philosophers, and when Paul stood in the midst of the Athenians at Mars Hill, he did something he had never done before. Instead of preaching the simple truth of the gospel in the power of God, he made it into philosophy. He philosophized it and used his powers of persuasion in oratory. And Paul was educated, but being educated doesn't make you an orator, and he wasn't an orator. He freely admitted that. He did not preach. He presented. He was not the messenger of God. For a moment, he became a motivational speaker. He allowed the power of God to be supplanted by his own personality. And the Athenians gladly heard Paul speak about the unknown God, because they were always glad to hear some new thing. But once he declared the name of that God to be Jesus Christ, then he had a problem. They laughed him out of town, Acts 17:32. They would listen to him philosophize about the unknown God, but they would not hear anything about Jesus of Nazareth. The Greek had no interest in the God of the Jews. They never gave Paul another audience, and you never find Paul returning to Athens. Now look, this is a hard lesson. I think everybody has had to learn this as a gospel witness. We've all in some way realized that in our presentation, we tried to do the right thing the wrong way. And it's good for us to know that Paul was a man as well, even though he was apostle, and he had his own failings. It's good for us to know that apostles make mistakes too. They're vessels of clay, the same as we are. His mistake was foolish but sincere, and his effort was without. It wasn't without any profit. There are two individuals who are mentioned by name as having believed, Dionysius and Damaris, and there were some others with them. Acts 17, verse 34. But Athens was the one city where there was no church planted. And Paul learned a crucial lesson about the gospel. The gospel is to be preached, not presented. And when Paul arrived in Corinth, a city whose sinfulness exceeded that of Athens, he was resolved not to use the excellency of speech and earthly wisdom that failed him in Athens. He determined to preach the gospel by declaring its simple truths and the power of the Holy Spirit. He would not compare Christ to the gods of Corinth. He would not try to prove Christ to be better than Poseidon, the patron god of the city and the lord of the sea, of earthquakes and horses. He would not equate Christ to Aphrodite, the protectorate goddess of the city. He would exalt Christ alone and no other. And the gospel had a great effect on the city of Corinth, and it became home to one of Paul's greatest and most successful church plans. And he was determined that the Corinthians would only know one thing: Jesus Christ and him crucified. Paul did not have to learn the myths and fables of the gods of Corinth, their favorite gods, again like Poseidon and Aphrodite, in order to argue and persuade men to Christ. He preached Christ and Christ alone. Those who worshiped the gods of Corinth knew the truth about the errors and the fallacies of the god they worshiped. Paul didn't have to address that. He just gave them the truth of the gospel. That was enough. He lifted up the crucified and set him before the Corinthians without any other distraction or comparison. Look, you don't have to learn Mormonism to win a Mormon. You don't have to learn Catholicism to win a Catholic. You don't have to learn the five pillars of Islam to win a Muslim, or what the traditions of the Orthodox Jews are, or the Jehovah's Witnesses. Preach the gospel. The Spirit of truth would confirm the validity of the gospel in the hearts of those that were open to hear. Look, if someone's heart's not open to hear, it don't matter what you know and what you don't. But if their heart is open and tender, Jesus said, "Ye shall know the truth, and the truth shall make you free." And whenever we exalt Christ in simplicity and the power of the gospel, the Holy Spirit will have an efficacious and efficient effect. It's an important truth for the soul winner. We don't have to compare Christ to the gods of unbelievers. We don't have to educate ourselves in all the pagan belief systems of the world to be effective, okay? Neither must we deceive people to trust the truth by packing Christ in such a way that it makes him palatable to the appetites of society. Many are trying to present Christ in such a way as to make him culturally relevant and acceptable. Instead of, again, preaching the gospel behind a pulpit in a church, people are being misguided into worship centers that resemble a worldly atmosphere that's more like a bar, a sports arena, or a concert venue. Because people want to be comfortable but not convicted. People are told to believe in a God of love and grace without ever hearing about his justice and his judgment. There is more said about earthly happiness and prosperity than an eternal heaven or hell. They don't preach Christ. They present Christ as a personality who is just like them, and they neglect the attributes of the Holy One and the Just. And you never win people to Christ by fraud and deception. Okay, Paul would not make the same mistake twice. In Corinth, he came to preach Christ in weakness and in fear and much trembling. And that's a 3-point lesson. That's an effective witness that we must learn. These were the traits that Paul used in Philippi and Thessalonica with much profit. And so we're going to talk about those tomorrow. Hope you'll join us then. May the Lord bless you until then.
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0: In just two more days, Leland Lucas will celebrate his induction into the Octogenarian Club. 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

0: Can a supervisor at work be disciplined for asking an employee about church? 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
0: A manager asked a coworker during lunch break whether she attended church. 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Is that harassment? 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In most workplaces, a single respectful conversation about religion is generally considered overwhelmingly personal protected expression, especially while done on a break. However, repeated or unwanted religious discussions can sometimes create legal issues under workplace harassment practices and policies. Understanding the difference can be important. 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If questions arise at work and you come up to the company and they say, we do not want any religious expression, please contact us at the Christian Law Association. Your rights are protected in America.
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0: In just two more days, Leland Lucas will celebrate his induction into the Octogenarian Club. His grandson, Lucas McNabb, chose to share this day of broadcasting in honor of his grandfather's upcoming big day. Thank you for your gift to support Lucas. Leland, God bless you as you look ahead to your birthday. Have a truly happy 80th birthday.

0: This is the More Sure Word broadcast, a biblical preaching outreach of Pastor Brent Logan from the Sweet Springs Baptist Church in Ardmore, Alabama. We are so glad you've joined us today. And now, let's listen in from the pulpit of Pastor Logan.
1: The first thing about judgment is that I've got to bring it down on myself before I start bringing it down on someone else. And a surefire sign of a hypocrite is judgment on others and just forgetting about my own issues, my own problems, my own sins. He's going to enumerate those in these scribes and these Pharisees as he goes down through this message about things that are lacking in their life. So if I could say it like this, they are giving their money, but they're lying. They're giving their money, but they are fornicating. I've always wondered how in the world those Pharisees and hypocrites brought that woman taken in adultery in the very act if they weren't in on in that. Some of the people that appear the most righteous are the most wicked, evidently. They're giving their money and they're filling the plates with money, but they're also filled with selfishness and pride and self-righteousness. They've got so many sins, but they'll not judge them. And I wonder this morning, are you willing to do the more important thing that God asks us to do? And that is to judge our own selves and look in our own hearts. Can I ask you a question? What's wrong with you? What's wrong in your life? What is sinful in your life that God knows about? And will you take His side in the judgment? I think when I think about this word judgment, and Jesus says it's a weightier matter, I'm also thinking about justice. A just judgment. In other words, I don't judge this person and then this other person over here that I like more. I'm inconsistent with my judgment. You know, isn't it true that sometimes we can be very hypocritical in those that we like and those that we love? Maybe in our own family we'll excuse their wickedness, but before their wickedness we would have been very quick to say that others are wrong. Jesus has already mentioned the widow. They have not been just with that widow. They've not brought justice in her life. They have been stealing from her instead of helping her, and they've not given her a true picture of Christ's justice in her life. I would say also this word judgment as a weightier matter is speaking of being able to judge between right and wrong. Some people don't even understand what's right and wrong. I don't even think these Pharisees had a good picture of right and wrong. So they think it's wrong not to tithe, but they don't think their envy is wrong. They delivered Jesus for envy. They think it is wrong to blaspheme the table of the Lord or the things of God, and yet their own hearts are filled with covetousness, and they don't think that is wrong. They think it's wrong that someone does not observe all the prayer times of Judaism and the fasting times of Judaism, but they don't look into their own hearts and see the pride that is there. They're not interested in observing what is right and wrong about myself. They are power hungry. Mark it down. Anybody that's power hungry, they're wrong. There's something evil about that. And if I can see bad in everyone else and I can't see it in my own self, then there is a lack of true judgment. And God said, I tell you what, you're involved in all these religious activities. It'd be really great if you had a good sense of judgment. Because the things that you think are bad are not half as bad as what's in you. The second thing that God says, Jesus says, is weightier. Mercy. Okay, you give your money, you bring your sacrifices, you bring your offerings, you make your long prayers. You observe the Sabbath. You honor the things of the temple. Oh, that's well and fine, he says, but there's something more important than that. And what's more important than all that is mercy. Wow. Mercy. What is mercy? Mercy is not giving someone or allowing the bad that someone has deserved for them to have that. It's holding back the bad. Jesus is saying, you're not very merciful. You didn't care about that widow. You don't care about the common people and their burdens. You didn't care about the woman taken in adultery. You didn't care about that. You didn't care about her sin problem. You had no mercy for her. You had no mercy for anybody. And I'll tell you right now that Christianity, if your Christianity doesn't major on mercy, then according to Jesus Christ, it's out of balance. Now, I'm an independent Baptist, and by the grace of God, I'll die one. But we independent Baptists have emphasized a lot of things since as long as I've been an independent Baptist. But maybe mercy's not one of them. Are we okay there? Mercy. Now, mercy does not... God's had mercy on me. The Bible says, not by works of righteousness which we have done, but according to His mercy He saved us. God didn't save you because of who you are. God saved you because He's merciful. Thank God for His mercy. He held back for me what I deserve. And every person here, I don't care how you dress, I don't care how you live, we all deserve to go to hell. And it's only the mercy of God that's kept back the judgment of God in our life. God's been merciful. But that does not mean God has overlooked sin. That does not mean God has accepted sin. He sent His only begotten Son to die for us so that He could have mercy upon us. He didn't excuse our wickedness. But He had mercy on us. I wonder, are we more religious than we are merciful? These flags represent an attempt of our church to be merciful. All these countries that we have missionaries in, about 150 countries, all those people there deserve to die and go to hell without God. But we are trying to show them the mercy of God. We just got back from Corinth, and 43 of our people tried to give the gospel to a people that did not want to hear it. Well, why did we do that? They deserve judgment. They don't even want to hear the Bible. They said nasty things about the Bible and about Jesus because we're trying to show the mercy of God to them. The reason we pass out tracts, the reason we go to barbecue festivals like yesterday, and God bless you, we have about 40 people out there trying to give people tracts and sing and tell people about Jesus and preach out there in the public. Why do we do that? We're trying to show people mercy because we know what's coming. If you never try to show mercy to someone, there's something wrong with your Christianity because Jesus says it's a weightier matter. Now, wait. I'm gonna take another turn. Preacher, I do that. I give tracts and I give to missions and I don't want people to go to hell. You know, some of the people that's hardest to show mercy to are people that are closest to you. We can really tell how merciful you are by how you interact with your own family. You say, well, preacher, you don't know what they do, or you don't know the lack in their life. Yeah, but that's what mercy's all about. Well, he did this, or she did this, or they do this. Yeah, but I'm not excusing the sin. I'm just saying, where is the merciful attitude? Where is the compassion towards people that really do not deserve it? You know what would help our marriages? Mercy. Great profound preaching this morning, right? Mercy. You know what would help our relationships with our children? Mercy. And children's relationship with their parents? Mercy. That does not say everything is okay that's wicked. No. But it's trying to be like God. And the Pharisees would have none of it. Stoner. Why don't he stone you? Because he sees something in you that's just as bad as what he sees elsewhere. How is your mercy this morning is what I'm saying. Jesus said it was a weightier matter. I guess it is. Thirdly, faith. Oh, good. I'm okay. I've trusted Jesus as my Savior. I think it's much more than that. You remember how the disciples, they knew who Jesus was. They had trusted him. But those disciples, they kept saying, increase our faith. You know what's true? I'll tell you what's true. You can come in this church house this morning, and you can sing Redeemed How I Love to Proclaim It and Never Proclaim It. You can sing glory to his name and never give him glory. You can sing about his second coming, but that not be on your heart and on your mind. What I'm saying is you can sing, but you can sing without faith. You can sing without your heart believing what you're singing and believing it up to God. You can praise God and go through the motions and it not be something by faith. You know I have to believe by faith that when I raise my hand to God and when I thank God and when I bless the name of the Lord Jesus Christ and when I lift up my worship and praise and tell him how much I love him, by faith I've got to believe that he hears it. By faith I have to believe that he accepts it. Sometimes we go through the motions and we don't even know and aren't even cognizant of the fact that he's listening, that he's watching, and that we're doing it to him. How many prayers have been made that were made for the people in the room and not faith in God that they were supposed to be praying to? How's our faith quotient? Jesus, I tell you what you really need, because the Pharisees and the scribes were absent of faith. They had the religion, they had the fasting, they had all the outward expression, but they had no personal fellowship, no personal relationship with God, because if they had, they'd have loved Jesus. They didn't know how to trust the Word of God because they trusted in themselves and they trusted in their religion, but they couldn't just trust the message of God. Jesus said, a weightier matter is your personal dependence upon God. They didn't depend upon God. They depended upon themselves. How much do you depend on God? Do you walk by faith? Do you pray by faith? Do you sing? Do you worship by faith? Do you live by faith? Or do you just go through the motions of life, not trusting God? Not praying, oh Lord, I need daily bread. I believe your word. Oh, so many people carry the Bible, but they don't have faith in the Bible. What good is a Bible that you don't believe what it says? What good is a Bible if you doubt the words and doubt the verses? I'm not sure if it's all what God has for us. Oh, Jesus, and I tell you what a weightier matter is. A weightier matter is where your belief is, where your trust is. You need to be leaning on Jesus and leaning on the Word of God and leaning on the Lord instead of leaning under your own understanding.
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0: It's time for the Daily Scripture Reading. In the book of Acts, we'll read chapters 4 through 6 together today. That's Acts chapters 4 through 6.
1: Chapter 4. And as they spake unto the people, the priests and the captain of the temple and the Sadducees came upon them, being grieved that they taught the people and preached through Jesus the resurrection from the dead. And they laid hands on them, and put them in hold unto the next day, for it was now eventide. Howbeit many of them which heard the word believed, and the number of the men was about 5,000. And it came to pass on the morrow, that their rulers and elders and scribes, and Annas the high priest, and Caiaphas, and John, and Alexander, and as many as were of the kindred of the high priest, were gathered together at Jerusalem. And when they had set them in the midst, they asked, By what power, or by what name, have ye done this? Then Peter, filled with the Holy Ghost, said unto them, Ye rulers of the people, and elders of Israel, if we this day be examined of the good deed done to the impotent man, by what means he is made whole, be it known unto you all, and to all the people of Israel, that by the name of Jesus Christ of Nazareth, whom ye crucified, whom God raised from the dead, even by him doth this man stand here before you whole. This is the stone which was set at naught of you builders, which has become the head of the corner. Neither is there salvation in any other, for there is none other name under heaven given among men whereby we must be saved. Now when they saw the boldness of Peter and John, and perceived that they were unlearned and ignorant men, they marveled, and they took knowledge of them, that they had been with Jesus. And beholding the man which was healed standing with them, they could say nothing against it. But when they had commanded them to go aside out of the council, they conferred among themselves, saying, What shall we do to these men? For that indeed a notable miracle hath been done by them is manifest to all them that dwell in Jerusalem, and we cannot deny it. But that it spread no further among the people, let us straitly threaten them, that they speak henceforth to no man in this name. And they called them, and commanded them not to speak at all, nor teach in the name of Jesus. But Peter and John answered and said unto them, Whether it be right in the sight of God to hearken unto you more than unto God, judge ye. For we cannot but speak the things which we have seen and heard. So when they had further threatened them, they let them go, finding nothing how they might punish them, because of the people. For all men glorified God for that which was done. For the man was above 40 years old on whom this miracle of healing was showed. And being let go, they went to their own company, and reported all that the chief priests and elders had said unto them. And when they heard that, they lifted up their voice to God with one accord, and said, Lord, thou art God, which hast made heaven and earth and the sea and all that in them is, who by the mouth of thy servant David hast said, Why did the heathen rage, and the people imagine vain things? The kings of the earth stood up, and the rulers were gathered together against the Lord and against his Christ. For of a truth, against thy holy child Jesus, whom thou hast anointed, both Herod and Pontius Pilate, with the Gentiles and the people of Israel, were gathered together, for to do whatsoever thy hand and thy counsel determined before to be done. And now, Lord, behold their threatenings, and grant unto thy servants that with all boldness they may speak thy word by stretching forth thine hand to heal, and that signs and wonders may be done by the name of thy holy child Jesus. And when they had prayed, the place was shaken where they were assembled together, and they were all filled with the Holy Ghost, and they spake the word of God with boldness. And the multitude of them that believed were of one heart and of one soul. Neither said any of them that aught of the things which he possessed was his own, but they had all things common. And with great power gave the apostles witness of the resurrection of the Lord Jesus, and great grace was upon them all. Neither was there any among them that lacked, for as many as were possessors of lands or houses

sold them, and brought the prices of the things that were sold, and laid them down at the apostles' feet. And distribution was made unto every man according as he had need. And Joseph, who by the apostles was surnamed Barnabas, which is being interpreted the son of consolation, a Levite, and of the country of Cyprus, having land, sold it, and brought the money, and laid it at the apostles' feet. Chapter 5. But a certain man named Ananias, with Sapphira his wife, sold a possession, and kept back part of the price, his wife also being privy to it, and brought a certain part, and laid it at the apostles' feet. But Peter said, Ananias, why hath Satan filled thine heart to lie to the Holy Ghost, and to keep back part of the price of the land? Whiles it remained, was it not thine own? And after it was sold, was it not in thine own power? Why hast thou conceived this thing in thine heart? Thou hast not lied unto men, but unto God. And Ananias, hearing these words, fell down and gave up the ghost. And great fear came on all them that heard these things. And a young man arose, wound him up, and carried him out, and buried him. And it was about the space of 3 hours after, when his wife, not knowing what was done, came in. And Peter answered unto her, Tell me whether ye sold the land for so much. And she said, Yea, for so much. Then Peter said unto her, How is it that ye have agreed together to tempt the Spirit of the Lord? Behold, the feet of them which have buried thy husband are at the door, and shall carry thee out. Then fell she down straightway at his feet, and yielded up the ghost. And the young man came in, and found her dead, and carrying her forth, buried her by her husband. And great fear came upon all the church, and upon as many as heard these things. And by the hands of the apostles were many signs and wonders wrought among the people. And they were all with one accord in Solomon's porch. And of the rest durst no man join himself to them, but the people magnified them. And believers were the more added to the Lord, multitudes both of men and women. Insomuch that they brought forth the sick into the streets, and laid them on beds and couches, that at the least the shadow of Peter passing by might overshadow some of them. There came also a multitude out of the cities round about unto Jerusalem, bringing sick folks, and them which were vexed with unclean spirits, and they were healed, every one. Then the high priest rose up, and all they that were with him, which is the sect of the Sadducees, and were filled with indignation, and laid their hands on the apostles, and put them in the common prison. But the angel of the Lord by night opened the prison doors, and brought them forth, and said, Go, stand and speak in the temple to the people all the words of this life. And when they heard that, they entered into the temple early in the morning, and taught. But the high priest came, and they that were with him, and called the council together, and all the senate of the children of Israel, and sent to the prison to have them brought. But when the officers came and found them not in the prison, they returned and told, saying, The prison truly found we shut with all safety, and the keepers standing without before the doors, but when we had opened, we found no man within. Now when the high priest and the captain of the temple and the chief priests heard these things, they doubted of them whereunto this would grow. Then came one and told them, saying, Behold, the men whom ye put in prison are standing in the temple and teaching the people. Then went the captain with the officers, and brought them without violence, for they feared the people, lest they should have been stoned. And when they had brought them, they set them before the council. And the high priest asked them, saying, Did not we straitly command you that ye should not teach in this name? And behold, ye have filled Jerusalem with your doctrine, and intend to bring this man's blood upon us. Then Peter and the other apostles answered and said, We ought to obey God rather than men. The God of our fathers raised up Jesus, whom ye slew and hanged on a tree. Him hath God exalted with his right hand to be a prince and a savior, for to give repentance to Israel and forgiveness of sins. And we are his witnesses of these things, and so is also the Holy Ghost, whom God hath given to them that obey him. When they heard that, they were cut to the heart, and took counsel to slay them. Then stood there up one in the council, a Pharisee named Gamaliel, a doctor of the law, had in reputation among all the people, and commanded to put the apostles forth a little space.
and said unto them, Ye men of Israel, take heed to yourselves what ye intend to do as touching these men. For before these days rose up Theudas, boasting himself to be somebody, to whom a number of men, about 400, joined themselves, who were slain, and all, as many as obeyed him, were scattered and brought to naught. After this man rose up Judas of Galilee in the days of the taxing, and drew away much people after him. He also perished, and all, even as many as obeyed him, were dispersed. And now I say unto you, refrain from these men, and let them alone. For if this counsel or this work be of men, it will come to naught. But if it be of God, ye cannot overthrow it, lest haply ye be found even to fight against God. And to him they agreed. And when they had called the apostles and beaten them, they commanded that they should not speak in the name of Jesus, and let them go. And they departed from the presence of the council, rejoicing that they were counted worthy to suffer shame for his name. And daily in the temple and in every house they ceased not to teach and preach Jesus Christ. Chapter 6. And in those days, when the number of the disciples was multiplied, there arose a murmuring of the Grecians against the Hebrews, because their widows were neglected in the daily ministration. Then the 12 called the multitude of the disciples unto them and said, It is not reason that we should leave the word of God and serve tables. Wherefore, brethren, look ye out among you 7 men of honest report, full of the Holy Ghost and wisdom, whom we may appoint over this business. But we will give ourselves continually to prayer and to the ministry of the word. And the saying pleased the whole multitude. And they chose Stephen, a man full of faith and of the Holy Ghost, and Philip, and Prochorus, and Nicanor, and Timon, and Parmenas, and Nicholas, a proselyte of Antioch, whom they set before the apostles. And when they had prayed, they laid their hands on them. And the word of God increased, and the number of the disciples multiplied in Jerusalem greatly, and a great company of the priests were obedient to the faith. And Stephen, full of faith and power, did great wonders and miracles among the people. Then there arose certain of the synagogue, which is called the synagogue of the Libertines, and Cyrenians and Alexandrians, and of them of Cilicia and of Asia, disputing with Stephen. And they were not able to resist the wisdom and the spirit by which he spake. Then they suborned men which said, We have heard him speak blasphemous words against Moses and against God. And they stirred up the people and the elders and the scribes, and came upon him and caught him and brought him to the council, and set up false witnesses which said, This man ceaseth not to speak blasphemous words against this holy place and the law. For we have heard him say that this Jesus of Nazareth shall destroy this place and shall change the customs which Moses delivered us. And all that sat in the council, looking steadfastly on him, saw his face as it had been the face of an angel.

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0: In just two more days, Leland Lucas will celebrate his induction into the Octogenarian Club. His grandson, Lucas McNabb, chose to share this day of broadcasting in honor of his grandfather's upcoming big day. Thank you for your gift to support Lucas. Leland, God bless you as you look ahead to your birthday. Have a truly happy 80th birthday.

0: This is the Gospel Hour, making known to this nation the gospel of Jesus Christ. 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
1: Father, in the name of Jesus, lead us as we study today, and we'll give God the praise in Christ's precious name. Amen. Now, I tell you what I want to do today. I want to read 2 Timothy 3:16 and 17, and here's what it says. For all scripture is given by inspiration and is profitable for doctrine, for reproof, for correction, for instruction in righteousness, that the man of God may be perfect, thoroughly furnished unto all good works. Now, you've heard me make this statement on the radio, and you've heard other preachers make this statement. And you've heard some preachers make statements that are contrary to the statement that I'm about to make. Now, this Bible that I have is all the Word of God, and it is all there is of the Word of God. You say, preacher, how do you know that? Now, I'll tell you how I know it. If God is God, and He is, and if God is love, and He is, and if God is a righteous God and can't do wrong, cannot do anything that's not right, then, my brother, God did not give us part of the Bible or give it to us incomplete. It is all the Word of God and all there is of the Word of God. There is no more. There is no more. Now listen, God is not speaking to men inspired through the Holy Ghost, verbally inspired. They're not speaking today. We are preaching what God gave to holy men of old. And this Bible that I have in my hand is all there is of the Word of God. Now, I know I had a letter the other day. I've referred to it 3 or 4 times. I had a letter from a very dignified minister. And he was so sarcastic, it wasn't even funny. I started one time to answer him, and then something deep down inside said, preacher, don't waste your time. Pray or study. Don't write the man. Pray or study. And I didn't. I didn't answer him because that's what he wanted. He wanted me to answer him. But he was so sarcastic, and he tried to make me feel like a bum in the gutter and tried to make me out a dumb cluck and an ignoramus. Now, let me tell you something. When I read John 3:16, I believe it says what it means, and it means what it says. I believe that. Now, I don't know what you believe about it. God so loved the world. I believe that. That He gave His only begotten Son. I believe that. That whosoever believeth in Him should not perish. I believe that. But have everlasting life. I believe that. Now, why shouldn't I? Why shouldn't I believe that? All right. Now, that's in the same chapter that declares, except a man be born again, he cannot see the kingdom of God. That which is born of flesh is flesh, and that which is born of spirit is spirit. Marvel not that I said unto thee, Nicodemus, marvel not that I said unto thee, you must be born again. Now listen, I want to talk to you right out of my heart today. And then tomorrow, I'm going to discuss especially verse 5. Except a man be born of water. Now, what is the water? Is it the baptistry? Is it being baptized? We're going to talk about that tomorrow. But today, you know, any series of messages that I deliver, if I don't get right down where you live and speak your language in understandable terms, then I've failed. My ministry is a very ordinary ministry so far as the man's concerned. I'm not a polished theologian. I'm just a poor country boy, not a boy anymore. And so I'm not a boy anymore, but I'm just a poor country preacher trying to get down where people live. Now, I want to ask you something. You joined the church. Oh, yes. You've been baptized. Oh, yes. You've been christened. Oh, yes. You've been confirmed. Oh, yes. Your parents dedicated you to God. Oh, yes. And you've been a loyal church supporter all of your life. Oh, yes. But have you been born again? Have you been born again? Well, now, you say, Brother Green, if I join the church, and if I'm baptized, and if I do the best I can, and if I give my money, and if I go to church systematically, and I'm faithful in my church, then, Brother Green, what can I do? Now, listen, If that saves you, then the Son of God died in vain. Now listen, don't cut the radio off. You may not like my delivery, and that's your privilege. Bless your heart. If a man says, preacher, I don't like the way you deliver, I like your gospel, but I don't like it, that's your privilege. Heaven knows. If everybody loved the same pastor, there wouldn't be but one church in America, and that'd be a big one, wouldn't it, huh? Now, let me tell you something. I'm not trying to get you to love my delivery. I just want you to hear my gospel. Now, listen. If you can be saved through anything that you can do, then the Son of God died in vain. God should have let you do it. Why let Jesus die? Jesus died, the just for the unjust, that He might bring us to God. The sinless for the sinner, that He might bear our sins in His own body. Not in His soul or spirit, He was without sin, but He took our sins upon Himself and He nailed them to His cross. Now, if you can save yourself, and if I can save myself by morality or good works or good living, then the Son of God died in vain. Now listen, don't tell me that God turned His head, and he did. Jesus said, my God, why hast thou forsaken me? Now, if God didn't turn His head, why did Jesus pray that prayer? You don't think Jesus would be a hypocrite on the cross? My God, we talked about the sufferings, and I ask you to hear that word, suffer, suffer, suffer, suffer. He suffered all the agony and all the pain and all the misery of an everlasting hell to keep you out of hell. Now, why did God let Him do it? God turned His head. God turned His back. And God let Jesus die on the cross that you and I might be saved. Now listen, all in this world you can do to be saved, and all in this world that I can do to be saved, and all in the world that anybody can do to be saved is to receive Jesus. Now listen, we ought to pray. But you can pray till you die and you'll never be saved. Now wait just a second, kind friend. There is no other name under heaven given among men whereby we must be saved. I am the door. I am the door. By me, if any man enter in, he shall be saved. I am the door. Thomas, I am the way. I am the truth. I am the life. No man. No man. Now listen, that's the American, the Englishman, the Irish, the Germans, the French, the Italians, the Africans, the South Americans, the Mexicans. Listen, no man. No man. The white man, the colored man, the rich man, the poor man. The Indian. It doesn't make any... Listen, no man. I am the way. I am the truth. I am the life. No man cometh unto the Father but by me. Now, do you believe that? Yes, preacher. All right. Now, Jesus is our salvation. He is our redemption. He is our forgiveness. And all in the world you can do to stay out of hell is to accept the Lord Jesus. Accept Him by faith. And when you accept Him, God gives you the power to be born into God's family. Now, that's all you can do. Now, wait just a minute. You can pray till you drop dead, and praying won't save you. Why, Brother Green, I've heard you say on the radio, pray the sinner's prayer. Yes, and you've also heard me say this. Call on God and mean it. Believe it and mean it. Now, what can a sinner pray? What prayer can a sinner pray? A sinner is dead in trespasses and sin. A sinner is bound and dead. What can he do? All in the world a sinner can do is ask for mercy. Now, you can ask for it in a dozen different ways. Have mercy on me, Jesus. Save me, Jesus. Come into my heart, Jesus. I receive you, Jesus. Now, you can pray any of those words. And if you sincerely mean them, that's enough. That's enough. Jesus wants to save you a million times worse than you'll ever want to be saved. Jesus wants to save you, and the minute you make up your mind that you want to be saved, and you say, Lord, Jesus, come into my heart and save me, then God bless you, He'll come in. Now, it's not the words you pray. The publican in the temple prayed, God be merciful to me, a sinner. God be merciful to me, a sinner. Now, you can say, dear Heavenly Father, I'm a sinner. Save me for Jesus' sake. That's a sinner's prayer. But listen, you don't need to get on your knees and beg and plead and cry and cry and beg. Wait a minute. Just a minute. I believe in a mourner's bench. I use a prayer room. I believe in coming to the altar. But praying won't save you. Praying won't save you. You can pray till you drop dead, but that won't save you. One of the most pitiful creatures I've ever seen in my life was in French Equatorial Africa. We landed 500 miles straight back in the jungles on an airstrip. There wasn't a thing in the world but just a weed field, that's all, just a weed field. When the plane started coming down, I said to my partner, I said, where on earth are we going to land? I didn't see any landing strip, just a weed field, and that's what it was. And it was a big plane, I mean, one of these big two-motor jobs like they use here in the States. It was Air France, in French Equatorial Africa. And we landed. All right, when that ship took off, we stayed there, and they put a little boy they brought out of the jungle with a broken leg, and they had him, of course, on a makeshift stretcher made out of poles, and they had him bound to that stretcher, a broken leg. All right, when they put that boy on the plane, his mother followed him to the plane, and when they shut the door, she went back away from the plane. She fell down in the dirt. And she spun around and around on the ground, and such praying and screaming you've never heard. Now, to whom was she praying? I asked the missionary, and he said she's praying to the witch doctor. Now, listen, beloved, listen what I'm saying. That woman was praying. Well, now you say, Brother Green, suppose I pray to God. Well, now listen, you can call on God and beg God and beg God and beg God, but you'll never reach God's ear for mercy until you receive God's Son, the Lord Jesus Christ, who died to keep you out of hell. Now that's right. God so loved the world. God gave His only begotten Son, that whosoever, doesn't make any difference who you are, makes no difference your nationality, whosoever believeth in Him, not whosoever believes and screams and begs and prays and screams and begs and prays, but whosoever believeth on Him should not perish but have everlasting life. Well now, you say, Brother Green, how do you know that your Bible's right? Listen, I told you in the outset today, all Scripture is given by inspiration. All Scripture is profitable for doctrine, for reproof, for instruction, that the man of God may be perfect, thoroughly furnished. In other words, everything we need to know about God and hell and heaven and the devil and salvation and sin, everything we need to know is in this Bible. Now, we don't need to put anything else in here. Listen, this Bible instructs us in every minute detail of salvation and victory and Christian living and what God requires and demands if we step inside the pearly gates. Now, the first day I read, last week, I read about Nicodemus. I said there was never, listen, I don't believe there was one ought against his character. I believe Nicodemus was honest, upright, respected. I believe he was far, far, far above average. And I believe he could have been chairman of any deacon board in America today from the standpoint of being honest and upright. I believe that man could have been chairman of any board of deacons, chairman of any board of stewards or trustees. I believe that. But Jesus said, Nicodemus, you must be born again. And there's only one way. One Lord, one faith, one baptism, one door, one way, one truth, one life, one name given unto heaven, one mediator between God and men, the man, Christ Jesus. Read 1 Timothy 2:5. Read it. It's there. One God, one mediator between God and men, the man, Christ Jesus. Now, I ask you at the outset of this program today, have you been born again? Do you know a time in your life when you, that second, that day, now I didn't say whether it was Monday or Saturday or Friday or Tuesday or Sunday. I didn't say that. You may remember the day. You may remember the hour. You may remember the date. I do, but I'm not demanding that of you. But now listen, if you've ever been born again, you may have forgotten whether it was Monday or Tuesday, Sunday or Saturday. And you may have forgotten whether it was 8 o'clock at night or 10 o'clock at night. But I'm going to tell you something. If you've ever had the experience that this Bible calls the new birth, you haven't forgotten it, and you never will. Now you say, Brother Green, you scare me. I need to scare you, my friend. I need to scare you. You know why? Jesus said, many will come to me in that day and say, Lord, Lord, have we not prophesied in thy name, and in thy name cast out devils, and in thy name we've done many wonderful works? And Jesus said, I will profess unto them, I never knew you. I never knew you. I never knew you. Now please underline that. I never knew you. Matthew 7, 21, 22, 23. Read it. Matthew 7, 21, 22, 23. Many will come. And they'll say, Lord, we've prophesied, we've cast out devils, we've done many wonderful works. And then Jesus said, I will profess unto them, I never knew you, I never did know you. That's going to be sad. It's bad enough to die and go to hell. It's 1,000 times worse to drop into hell expecting to go into heaven. But according to the words of Jesus, there will be many, many, many that will drop into hell expecting to go to heaven. God grant that not one of my listeners today will drop into hell blinded by religion, blinded by man's doctrine, and not saved by God's grace. Now listen, beloved. You say, Brother Green, there's a little good in all religions and all beliefs. I'm not going to argue with you, because I'm not trying to make a Baptist out of anybody. If I had a church and I was a pastor and I was trying to rake in a host of members, you might criticize me. I don't have any church. I don't have one thing for you to join. We do not secularize our listeners. We don't. I don't send out form letters begging you to send money to the radio. I don't do that. I don't do it. Now let me tell you something. I don't have anything for you to join. I'm not trying to get your name on a mailing list. And I want to say this. I received letters, and this is a truth, if I drop dead the minute I finish saying it, and I never speak another word, this is the truth. I received letters, and they've said, Brother Green, we would have written you a long time ago. We wanted your books. We wanted the books we heard you announce, but we didn't want to get our name on another mailing list. They've said, we get so many letters, we don't know what to do. And they say, Preacher Green, please don't send us any form letters. I want to say, God bless you. I'm not trying to get you to join, and I'm not trying to get your name on a mailing list. Therefore, I can be frank, and I can be very stern and bold when I say, it's not my way that I'm trying to get you to accept. It's God Almighty's Bible way, God's way. You must be born again. And there's only one way. Joining the church won't do it. Sincerity won't do it. Morality will not do it. Good living, clean living, church going, giving your money won't do it. Faithfulness to the church won't do it. Only one way. Receive the Lord Jesus Christ. Believe on the Lord Jesus Christ. Accept the Lord Jesus Christ. Trust in His finished work. And hallelujah, you'll be in that number when the saints go marching in. For God so loved the world, He gave His only begotten Son, that whosoever believeth in Him should not perish, but have everlasting life. Nicodemus, except a man be born of the water and of the Spirit, he cannot enter into the kingdom of God. That which is born of the flesh is flesh, and that which is born of the Spirit is spirit. Marvel not that I said unto thee, you must be born again. Now tomorrow, I'm going to talk about the water. The water. And I want to say today, the water in John 3:5 is not the baptistry. I'll tell you about it tomorrow. Have you been born again? Father, honor the word. Honor the shed blood. And save the soul, our Father. Save that precious soul that's nearest hell. For Jesus' sake we ask it. And in His precious name, amen.
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0: The last few days I've had on my mind the word appointment, appointment. And today I decided that tonight we'd preach on appointments that everybody's going to meet and some that I've broken and won't have to meet. I hear people all the time talking about, I've got an appointment. I hear people every once in a while say, you know, I miss my appointment. Brother, I'll mention some tonight you won't miss. And then I'll mention some you better miss. And you can miss. I take two books with me. One, Cruden's Concordance in little leatherette form. They quit printing them. I used to give one to every preacher where I went for a meeting. It cost $10 a piece, I think wholesale about $6 or $7. It's the most practical little book, looks like a little Bible, Cruden's Concordance. And the other book that I take, of course, is the King James Version of the Bible. That's all my library anymore. Don't have anything else. Gave my library away. Not because I don't need some sense, but I need more than sense, I need wisdom. And I've come to the place in these pressing times to believe and find out for sure I can get so much more out of the Bible and get it quicker than I can reading through books and papers and all the rest of it. And preachers, I believe if you and I really live by faith, we live by the Word of God. And I don't believe anybody that's a stranger to the book can live by faith. And anybody that doesn't live by faith, you just might as well quit praying about pleasing God, because the Bible said it's impossible without faith to please God. We come up to the church house and we say, Lord, may this service please God. We'll just have it by faith then. It'll please you. Throw away your little bulletin and order of service and start out by faith and wind up by faith. That'll please him. And the more I preach like that, the less invitations I get where the bulletin furnishes the order of service. I go where the preacher says, now you go with this and you stand when it says stand. And you come on where it says you come on. Now, brother, I don't mean to be hard to get along with, but I mean, I don't believe God's service ought to be that complicated.
1: Amen.
0: Turn with me, please, to the book of Hebrews, chapter 9. Hebrews, chapter 9. There are two great passages in this one chapter, but one of which we're going to give our time to tonight. In Hebrews chapter 9, verse 22, and then we'll go to the 27th verse. Without shedding of blood is no remission. Now, not if that's so, but since that's so, I know that everybody ought to have an appointment with the blood, because everybody's sin. But let's go to the 27th verse. And as it is appointed unto men once to die, but after this, the judgment. Now, I will say that it's possible for us to miss that necessary appointment. It's possible. I mean, now, I heard a professor one time to say, now, students, if the Lord were to come right now, we'd all have to die before we could be raptured or before we could go home. Because he said it's appointed unto man once to

0: I believe the Lord let me miss that appointment if Jesus came right now. Amen. I don't believe I'd take time to die. I believe we're just going home alive.
1: Amen.
0: But there's one thing I know tonight. If Jesus doesn't come, and I live out my life, I've got an appointment with death. I don't look forward to it. I'd rather go by the rapture route. But I believe that if God gives me living grace, He'll give me dying grace. And I want to live like a Christian. I also want to die like a Christian. So He said, it's appointed unto man once to die, and after that cometh the judgment. Turn to Acts 17. Acts of the Holy Spirit. Acts 17. I've been reading and preaching some 8 messages out of the book of Acts today. I love the book of Acts. That's where the action is. That's when the church is up to concert pitch. I mean, that's when it's in tune. That's when the Holy Spirit filled them up.
1: Amen.
0: Made them like a cyclone. Had a rough time. And is a bloody church. It is hated and despised by the world, and especially by religion. But I tell you one thing, they turned the world upside down. And the world's turned upside down now, but the church ain't turning. The church didn't turn it. The devil's got it turned upside down now. And so in this great chapter, the 17th chapter, we find these words in the 31st verse. Because He hath appointed a day in the which He will judge the world in righteousness by that man whom He hath ordained, whereof He hath given assurance unto all men, in that He hath raised Him from the dead. Now this comes at the close of the 30th verse. It says, now commandeth all men everywhere to repent. One of the doctrines that is left out is repentance today. I mean, we don't have much repentance. People join the church, say they believe in Jesus. But I believe without great conviction, there's not any good conversion. And I believe when we join the church without repentance, we won't be a blessing to the church. And I believe when we get people in the church that haven't repented and turn from sin, it'll weaken the church and we'll grow unhealthy churches. And really, I don't think our greatest need is to get more members. And this may be unpopular, but nevertheless, I believe if we had everything in our churches today on fire for God and filled with the Spirit of Christ, it'd be a sight what could be done for the Lord.
1: Amen.
0: And so He said, He winked at their ignorance for a while, but He's commanding all men everywhere to repent. I believe repentance is necessary for salvation. First sermon Jesus ever preached, introductory message to Jesus in John's ministry was repentance. Jesus preached repentance. Last sermon Jesus ever preached was repentance. He's preaching to the 7 churches in Asia Minor. Said, if you don't repent, take your candlestick away from me, and it's gone. You know, brother, that's a sober thought. Did you know God's not obligated to keep to bless anybody's church if it doesn't stay with the Lord? Did you know the churches can die today just like they died back then, Asia Minor? You let a church, listen, God said to Saul, because you have rejected the word, I've rejected you. I believe that God reserves the right to reject anything and everything that rejects His word.
1: Amen.
0: That includes a home, a church, a nation, or whatever it may be. But He said He's appointed a day in which He'll judge the world in righteousness by that man whom He hath ordained. That man's Jesus. Everything that we do is going to be judged in the light of our relationship to Jesus. Every bit of it. All right? God hath not appointed us unto wrath, the Bible says. And yet, now to me, if we meet the appointment of wrath, that's out of the will of God. I do not believe that the Christian has to meet the appointment of wrath, the wrath of God. I want to say those things now before we get into the message and talk with you about some appointments that we're going to all have to meet. Number one is the appointment that I had nothing to do with at all, and that's my physical birth. The Bible says, Ecclesiastes, there's a time to be born. There's a time to die. And then in that 11th verse, he said, God hath made everything beautiful in his own time.
2: The strangers to God, his grace and his love, were gathered by blue Galilee.
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0: In just two more days, Leland Lucas will celebrate his induction into the Octogenarian Club. His grandson, Lucas McNabb, chose to share this day of broadcasting in honor of his grandfather's upcoming big day. Thank you for your gift to support Lucas. Leland, God bless you as you look ahead to your birthday. Have a truly happy 80th birthday.

0: Hello, friends. This is Brother Troy Young, welcoming you to another exciting broadcast of the Voice of the Appalachians. We appreciate each one of you who have tuned in to today's broadcast and trust that you will receive a blessing from it.
1: 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In this message, Brother Fugit defines the simplicity of salvation and the importance of soul winning. Listen and learn that salvation and sanctification are two different aspects of the Christian life as we bring you part one of this week's message.
2: I'm preaching tonight on the subject, you have to be born first. There is an obvious truth in the Bible that teaches when a person is saved, God desires and even expects them to be changed. A person's life is to be different after salvation. Now, the Word of God is given as an instruction book to teach us what God wants us to become. The contrast between an unbeliever and a believer is spoken of throughout the Word of God. Turn your Bibles, if you will, to Ephesians chapter 4. The Bible says, and he gave some apostles and some prophets and some evangelists and some pastors and teachers for the perfecting of the saints, for the work of the ministry of the edifying of the body of Christ. How long? How much? Till we all come in the unity of the faith and of the knowledge of the Son of God unto a perfect man, unto the measure of the stature of the fullness of Christ. So, when we get saved, we are to be becoming like Christ. They ask a sculpturist, how do you know what part of the rock to take away? And they said, anything that does not look like the person we're making the image into, we take it away. So, to become more like Christ, I get rid of the behaviors of the flesh. I listen to the Holy Spirit as He leads me to be becoming more like Christ. Now, go, if you will, to verse number 17. This I say, therefore, and testify in the Lord, that ye henceforth walk not as other Gentiles walk, in the vanity of their mind, having the understanding darkened. And the Bible is telling us here in this passage that we are to become less fleshly and more spiritual in our Christian life. Now, Acts chapter 11, verse number 25, the Bible and the local church make a difference in a believer and one who is referred to as a Christian. So the Bible is taught, the Bible is preached in church, and the purpose of that is to make us more like Christ. Less like the old person that lived in the ignorance and the lust of the flesh, and more like Christ, living and being like Him. Notice what the Bible says in Acts 11, many Gentiles have been saved at the church of Antioch. So the church is growing exponentially in Antioch. The first church that the book of Acts talks about is in Jerusalem, and then next is the church at Antioch. Paul is saved, and he is the apostle to the Gentiles. Many of them are saved, and so they're asking for Paul to come and preach. If you look at the preaching of Barnabas, you'll find that he is an exhorter, an encourager. Paul is a teacher. Paul is not an exhorter as much as he is an explainer of the Word of God. So here's what the Bible says. Then departed Barnabas to Tarsus for to seek Saul. Now this Saul becomes the Apostle Paul. And when he had found him, he brought him unto Antioch, and it came came to pass that a whole year they assembled themselves with the church and taught much people. What'd they teach about? They taught about Christ and becoming like Christ. And notice this statement, and the disciples were called Christians first in Antioch. Now, typically, they were referred to as Jews or pagan. And so they were not Jews in Judaism. They're not pagan. These people that are going to church and being taught by Barnabas and Paul are becoming like Christ. So they called them Christians. It was not a self-acclaimed name. It was a name that observers gave these people. So they go to church, they hear the preachers, they hear the teachers, they become like Christ. And so they called them Christians first at Antioch. Now, the Bible is the final authority of what is right and what is wrong. The Bible defines sin as disobedience to God. Now, men define sin and categorize sin as sin that I can get away with, and sin that would embarrass me and I do it in private, and then there's sin that's terrible sin, and we preach against those kind of sins. God doesn't categorize sin. Sin is disobedience to God. It wasn't murder, it wasn't adultery, it wasn't immorality that caused Adam to sin. It was disobedience to God. He took of the fruit God told him not to take, and wherefore as by one man sin entered into the world, death by sin, so death passed upon all men, for that all have sinned. So the Bible tells us what is right and what is wrong. In the Old Testament, the very foundation of right and wrong is the Ten Commandments, Exodus chapter 20. The Bible tells us plainly that we are to become or be becoming more like Christ, and Jesus is the example. The Bible is filled with instruction on being changed. Paul said to the church at Corinth, 2 Corinthians 5:17, "Therefore, if any man be in Christ, he is a new creature. Old things are passed away. Behold, all things are become new." So it is the responsibility of the pastor. It's a responsibility of the husband and the father in the home to lead people to be becoming more like Christ. We hear it advertised all the time, "Come as you are." Now, I agree with that. I want folks to come to church, but I don't want them to leave as they came. I want us to be becoming more like Christ. One of the sad things about the promoting "come as you are," they leave as they came, and sometimes worse, after hearing excuses as to why they should be like they were. And we even hear, "Well, be honest, just be who you are." I don't want to be who I am. I'm a sinful wretch. I want to be who Christ wants me to become. I want to be becoming more like Christ. Now, illustrations of this truth are throughout the Word of God, both Old and New Testament. The very first illustration that anyone would think of a changed life is Saul of Tarsus. Saul hated the church. He did not believe Christ was the Messiah. He believed that Christ was an imposter. He persecuted the church and had them put in jail, put in prison. Many were martyred because of their faith in Christ. But on the Damascus Road, Paul is converted. He becomes a child of God. Not only does he receive Christ as his Savior, he surrenders and yields his life to Christ for whatever God wants him to do. You talk about a change. Saul becomes Paul the Apostle, the great preacher, the great soul winner of the New Testament. We find God changes men when men yield their life to God. Now let me make an observation that is obvious. Not everybody changes to the same degree. Not everyone allows the process of sanctification to work in their life to the same degree or at the same pace. Not every person in this room or listening to me right now is at the same level of commitment, surrender, and sanctification, nor do you want to be. You're as committed as you want to be. Now the truth is, you're as close to God as you want to be. Draw nigh to God, and He'll draw nigh to you. Sanctification means simply to be set apart for God or to be formed in His likeness. The simplest illustration of sanctification that I always use is this. When I was growing up, we had water in the house. It wasn't really drinkable. And we had a dug well out in the yard, and that's where we got the water. And it had a hand pump on it. Before that, it was an open well where they drew water and then a hand pump on it. And that was the water that was used for the washing machine that they put on the back porch on wash day. And that was the water that we used for the bucket on the countertop that we used for drinking.
1: 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Pastor Fugit will travel to Pennsylvania and Michigan as well as within Kentucky during the month of May. May 1st, he will preach at Landmark Baptist Church in Winchester, Kentucky. May 11 and 12, he will speak at Gospel Light Baptist Church in Hastings, Michigan. May 18 and 19, he will preach at Round Town Baptist Church in Emmigsville, Pennsylvania. May 28 and 29, he will speak at Gospel Light Baptist Church in Hazard, Kentucky. If you live within driving distance of any of these meetings, come hear Pastor Fugit in person. 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For more information, visit his website at jefffugit.com. 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

Well, welcome to the Bible Believers Broadcast, brought to you each day at this time by the Peace Baptist Church, located at 320 Military Cutoff in Wilmington, North Carolina. And we're so glad to be able to be with you. I'm thankful for the opportunity.

be with you on this Monday, a brand new week and a brand new month. April has gone, and we're in the month of May. And as we look at May, we recognize that time is really flying by. Let's see, January, February, March, April, 4 months is gone. That's a third of the year. And we are, what, looking at the month of May, which will be the fifth month. And we'll soon be halfway through the year when we get into June. And time just flying by. Well, now it's not going any faster than it used to, but it just seems like it. And the reason it seems like it is because that we are living our life at such a pace. Oh, boy. We've got so much planned, so many things that we have to do. You know, we don't have time anymore to sit on the front porch. We don't have time to sit on the back porch. We don't have time to visit our neighbors. We don't have time to go to church on Sunday night. We don't have time to go to church on Wednesday night. We don't have time to go to church on Sunday morning on a regular basis. We'll drop in here and there. And I'm not trying to be facetious. I'm just trying to tell you that we have reached a time where we're running ourselves to death. And we have filled ourselves in spite of the fact that gas is $4 a gallon in a lot of places. Some places is higher than that. We've got enough money in our bank account, enough money on our credit cards, enough money somewhere or another that we can go, go, go, go, go. We've got so many avenues of going, don't we? We have an automobile. We've got trucks. Have you ever seen a time when a Chevrolet truck would cost 80-some thousand dollars? You say, preacher, I don't have a truck like that. Well, you probably bought one that was 2 or 3 years old. But if you bought a new one, unless you got a stripped-down model, you bought a truck that is as nice as our automobiles used to be, plush inside. Many of them have the cab where you've got a back seat, and so you can seat 1, 2, 3, 4, 5 people in your pickup truck. And you got all of these things. Then you've got a boat, and then you've got, some people even have an aeroplane. Man, you know, we have really arrived in America today. And so we look at all of that, and then we began to ask the question, well, why is it that I feel so stressed? Why is it that I'm running, running, running, running, running? Why is it that I never have any time? Why? Well, you know, nobody did that to you. You did that to yourself. That's what you wanted. And you have chosen that lifestyle. I can take you back to the book of Joshua. I can show you that God finally said about mankind in the Old Testament, way, way back in time, every man did that which was right in his own eyes. We're not following the Bible. Matter of fact, you know, we've reached a time now where we've been taught Holy Spirit lives within us. And if you're born again, he does. And most people, they have been taught that Holy Spirit talks to them, Holy Spirit leads them, Holy Spirit guides them. And so now we have a Holy Spirit who is leading people contrary to the Word of God. You say, preacher, what are you talking about? I mean, the Bible very clearly condemns some actions that we have in our life, and yet we're saying, well, God said it was all right. When did he say that? Well, you know, I talked to him about it, and he gave me peace about it. Well, folks, now, if God has given you peace about you living outside of his word, then there may very well be an opportunity here for you to consider, do you really have the God of the Bible living inside of you?
or

0: do you have another spirit that has taken up residence and he is your leader? And I know you just got mad at me. You probably threw something across the wall. You may have snatched the radio out. You know, no telling what you may have done because of that little statement that I just made. But we're going to, this week, we're going to look into some things that the Apostle Paul teaches, and we're going to consider. You know, I ran into some folks the other day who said, I don't like Paul's teaching. You know why you don't like Paul's teaching? Because Paul taught you how to live in the church age. Under grace, Paul's teaching is for that period of time. And people do not like some of the things that he taught. But whether you like it or not, it's in the Holy Scriptures. And it is for the church age. It is for this period of grace. And it is inspired Word of God. And we must look at it. And we're going to look at it this week. I'm not deliberately trying to make you mad, but I just want you to look with me in the Scriptures. Open your Bible. If you got a Scofield Bible, go to page 1188. If you don't have a Scofield, go to the book of Acts, chapter 28. And we're going to see the Apostle Paul, man dedicated to the Lord, sold out to the Lord, willing to have whatever happens in his life happens because he's concerned about the souls of men. I do not know of anybody that's ever been as concerned about getting people saved as Paul was. And so let's look at Acts chapter 28, and we're going to look at verse 17. He says, and it came to pass that after 3 days Paul called the chief of the Jews together, and when they were come together, he said unto them, men and brethren, though I have committed nothing against the people or customs of our fathers, yet was I delivered prisoner from Jerusalem into the hands of the Romans. So where is Paul? He is in Rome. According to verse 16, he has been transported as a prisoner to the city, to the capital of the Roman Empire. He is in Rome. What is he there for? He's going to go on trial. He's going to be tried. Why? According to him, he said that it was because of the people, his people, who were demanding that this happen. He says, who, when they had examined me, talking about his own people, would have let me go because there was no cause of death in me. But when the Jews, notice, spake against it, I was constrained to appeal unto Caesar. Not that I had aught to accuse my nation of, for this cause, therefore, have I called for you, to see you, to speak with you, because that for the hope of Israel I am bound with this chain. Paul's concern was for his people. And he says, and they said unto him, we neither received letters out of Judea concerning thee, neither any of the brethren that came showed or spake any harm of thee. But we desire to hear of thee what thou thinkest. For as concerning this sect, we know that everywhere it is spoken against, talking about Christianity. And when they had appointed him a day, there came many to him into his lodging, to whom he expounded and testified the kingdom of God, persuading them concerning Jesus, both out of the law of Moses and out of the prophets, from morning till evening. Notice he preached Jesus unto them from the Old Testament. Can that be done? You believe it can. And you could too if you was to read the Old Testament and look for him. He's there. And some believe the things which were spoken, and some believe not. And that's always true. There are people who are going to receive the gospel and some who will reject it. It's still true today. And when they agreed not among themselves, they departed. After that, Paul had spoken one word. Well spake the Holy Ghost by Isaiah, talking about Isaiah, the prophet, unto our fathers, saying, Go unto this people and say, Hearing ye shall hear, and shall not understand, and seeing ye shall see, and not perceive. Now he was talking about his own people. He was going to preach to the Jews, and they would not be able to comprehend what he was saying. He says, For the heart of this people is waxed gross, and their ears are dull of hearing, and their eyes have they closed, lest they should see with their eyes, and hear with their ears, and understand with their heart, and should be converted, and I should heal them. Now notice, this is how Paul explains his own people. Now, we are 2,000 years into the church age. Predominantly, the church today is not preaching to Jews. We are preaching to Gentiles. Predominantly, we are preaching to people who we are around, who have both heard and seen churches, evidences of churches, the work of the church. And can we not say that we have reached the same place in the Gentile church as the Jews reached, Paul reached when he was speaking to the Jews? What was that? They did not see, they did not hear, they did not understand, and they were not converted. Be it known therefore unto you that the salvation of God is sent unto the Gentiles, and that they will hear it. Praise God. For 2,000 years we have seen a great harvest coming from the Gentile world until today. Now, in our today, we are seeing that with churches on every corner, we are seeing that we are dealing now with religion as Paul had to deal with religion in Judaism. Religion is not a bad thing. Most people says, I'm religious, or I have a religion. And they think of it in a good term. But the sad fact is that for most people, religion without salvation, friend, is not only a bad thing, it can be something that causes us to cover our ears, close our eyes, and refuse to understand the teaching of the Scriptures. Talk to a man today. I asked him, I said, Sir, do you go to church? And he said, No, I don't. And I asked him, Why don't you go to church? He said, I just don't. And, you know, standing there and looking at this man, here's a man in Christian America, as we would call it, who has been blessed. He has a nice business, and yet he has chosen to stay out of the church house. May I say to you today, we need to look at what Paul teaches the Romans, the Gentiles at Rome, when he came there after being neglected and unheard by his own people, the Jews. What is his doctrine? What was his teaching to Rome? That we will look at this week. Thank you for being with us today. Stay with us for tomorrow, won't you? God bless you.
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0: In just two more days, Leland Lucas will celebrate his induction into the Octogenarian Club. His grandson, Lucas McNabb, chose to share this day of broadcasting in honor of his grandfather's upcoming big day. 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Leland, God bless you as you look ahead to your birthday. Have a truly happy 80th birthday.

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1: Well, hello, good neighbor. Today in America is Memorial Day. It's a legal holiday for our other nations of the world. And so people off of work, we're remembering the soldiers, men and women, that have given their lives for our country. There have been millions that are buried all around the world. They fought for religious freedom. They fought for freedom for people. And I pray that God would bless every family member. And if you're in the military today, all the different branches, how we thank the Lord for you. We're going to stay with patriotic music today. America the Beautiful. Here's a great song. Let's join in and sing with the singers.

praise God for that great song. I love patriotic music. We're having two Sundays with patriotic. Of course, July 3rd, 4th is on a Saturday, so that Sunday, the 5th, we'll have it. And we'll have it the week before, and we'll get flags out for our 200th anniversary, 250th. I always fly three flags in the front of my house, and I fly one in the backyard. You can see it from the expressway. Thank God for America. Well, Alvin Martinez sings with the North Valley Baptist Church Choir. They sing this great song, The Statue of Liberty. We have the best choir in all the world, best orchestra. And Brother Alvin Martinez, what a great singer. He sings with the choir today from North Valley Baptist Church, The Statue of Liberty.

0: I tell you what, praise God for that. Hear those people shouting, thank God for America. And I thank God that we live in the greatest country in all the world. I know I'm being heard in other countries. I hope you feel that way about your country. I hope you feel like your country's the best, and there's nothing wrong with that. Thank God for that. Well, that is wonderful. We're still in 1 Thessalonians. We're going to be in chapter 5 all this week, and we've got all these little short verses. In chapter 5, verse 16, rejoice evermore. Two words. There's the verse. Rejoice evermore. You know, a child of God ought to be a happy camper. Don't be walking around with your lip dragging down. Don't be when people say, hey, how you doing? Fine. I'm doing. What is with that? What does it, when you whine, when you, and you're fine. You say, but I'm in agony. Well, you don't have to say, I'm doing fine. Don't talk that way. Talk, I'm doing fine. You know, a lot of times I'm not doing fine. And I'll say to people, well, I'm depressed, discouraged, defeated, mad, upset, angry, downhearted, and low. And they always laugh. No, you're not. Sometimes I am. But I'm not going to tell them. No, my job is not to have people cow down to me and pet me and talk about my problems. My job is to lift up His name, exalt His name, glorify His name, and lift the needs of other people. You don't have to talk about all your surgeries. Don't do that. Well, I tell you what, here's a surgery I had. Here's another one I had. Here's this. And you know, then the anesthesiologist, he gave me two. Oh, they had to revive me. And my heart stopped. And I know you can talk about your surgeries one night. I'm not talking about, but don't make it. There's so many people. We've all had surgeries, and there's so many people, they talk about all their surgery, like I've never had the same surgery. But I never tell them. Never tell them. It's not my business to tell them. It's not my business to complain and to gripe no, I want to rejoice evermore. Paul's word in Philippians 4:4, he's in jail. He says, rejoice in the Lord always. And again, I say rejoice. 18 times in 4 chapters, 105 verses, he says, joy, rejoice, live on the winning side. Here's a man in prison and he's joyful in the Lord. How thankful I am for God, for His precious word. I'm thankful that I can serve a living Savior who's in the world today. I know that He is living, whatever men may say. I see His hand of mercy. Thank God today for Memorial Day. Thank God for the fact that I can rejoice evermore. You know, one of the things that you could do today is take that song, Count Your Blessings, Name Them One by One. Count your many blessings, see what God hath done. Count your blessings, name them one by one. Count your many blessings, see what God hath done. Would you make a list today of just what God has done for you today? What God has done. If you're listening, He woke you up. Your heart didn't stop all night. He kept that heart beating. He kept you alive another day. Did you have a cup of coffee this morning? Thank God for that coffee. Did you have a drink today? Do you want to thank God for that? Did you have some time with the Lord Jesus Christ and His Word today? Did you have a letter that you read or something? You have some song that God put in your heart? Oh, I'll tell you what, the end of a thing is always better. Live for God. Live for the Lord Jesus Christ. Enjoy the journey called life. Don't be a grump. Don't be a negative person. Well, Father, I want to thank You for our listeners. I want to thank You for their love for Thee. And Lord, I know they have a love for Thee. They would not be listening today if they did not love Thee. I thank You so much for the fact that we have great listeners. I pray we have an email from today or a letter from today that they would let us know that they're listening. Bless every listener this day is my prayer. Give us a day where we honor thee, glorify your name, lift your name, exalt your name. And God, help us to rejoice evermore, to be happy in the journey of life as we seek to serve thee. I pray your blessing upon every state, every nation of this world. For we ask this prayer in Jesus' name. Amen.
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1: A manager asked a co-worker during lunch break whether she attended church. Later, he was called into the HR office over a complaint. Is that harassment? Asking somebody, do you go to church? Not necessarily. In most workplaces, a single respectful conversation about religion is generally considered overwhelmingly personal protected expression, especially while done on a break. However, repeated or unwanted religious discussions can sometimes create legal issues under workplace harassment practices and policies. Understanding the difference can be important. You have the right at work as long as it doesn't interfere with your work to share.

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1: In just two more days, Leland Lucas will celebrate his induction into the Octogenarian Club. 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

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That number again is 812-847-4611. Grandma Bolt's Soup Kitchen, located at 310 East Vincennes Street in Linton, Indiana, is serving a free lunch every second and fourth Thursday of the month from 11 a.m. to 1 p.m. If you need more information or directions to Grandma Bolt's Soup Kitchen, please contact 812-847-7886. Again, that number is 812-847-7886. 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
1: Hey friend, welcome back to Bible Tract Echoes. I'm Micah McCurry, your host. I want to thank you so much for taking of your time and joining me right here today. It's such a joy. It really is a privilege to speak to each one of you. 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But I also greatly relish the privilege it is to speak to you through this medium of radio. 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And regardless of how you consume this content, if we can call it that, thank you so much. Today, I have the opportunity to begin a series

ears. The message that I communicate, I have a little bit of a raspy voice, probably even now. Camp kind of takes it out of you sometimes. But when I was preaching, it was probably even worse. And so I don't think you're going to have to battle too hard to understand what I'm saying, but certainly I may sound just a bit out of the ordinary. I'm preaching at a place called Common Ground Baptist Camp in Butler, Pennsylvania. My good friend, Pastor Jim Crone, is the director, the president of that camp, and my friend, Caleb Crone, his son, is technically the director of the camp as well. I'm so blessed to call them my compatriots, my brothers in arms, and get to serve alongside them for a few weeks every summer. But I got to preach to teenagers this particular week that you're going to hear this message. And it's going to be cut up over the next couple of days of this broadcast. I'm going to ask you if you would listen. There's a specific question I want to ask you. I heard many good report from this message after the fact. Many young people went back home, and on Sunday night they would give testimonies to their church, and many pastors and some teenagers told me that it was a blessing to their youth groups, and I want to share it with you if you'd allow me to. So if you would, listen in as I preach to teenagers, but what I say and what the Lord had me to say, my prayer and my hope is that it will be a blessing to you as well. Listen in. Pastor Crone, thank you so much for the privilege. Greatly appreciate his friendship. I've said it a multitude of times, but your deity, your God, your deity determines your doctrine. Who you hold up as God determines what you believe. The humanist would say, I am God, therefore I determine what I believe. It's a fallacy. There's a falsehood in that, of course. Your doctrine determines your direction. What you believe is going to determine the way you're walking. And your direction will determine your destination. At some point, the end of these 4 weeks, I'm going to get on 80 going back west. And I'm, Lord willing, going to bypass Chicago and go about an hour south in Illinois and get to my home in Dwight, Illinois, in time for football camp and all that, and have a great time there. But if I got on the highway going east, I'd have a hard time. And I'd get wet driving into the ocean sometime soon, you know. But I've noticed that your direction not only determines your destination, but your direction also determines your traveling companions along the way. I'm going to merge onto the highway with a lot of other people going the same direction. Caleb Crone asked me one time, why are we friends? We're different cats. We are, I don't know if you'd say we're two peas in the pod. Doctrine, though, deity we are. And so we just happen to fall into lockstep, and we're walking the same direction because we're planning on going to the same place. I'd encourage you about that. We're in 1 Samuel chapter 17, and there's much more I could say. I found that I preach far better when I'm well rested, but I rely on God a lot better when I'm tired. If I could just put those two things together one day, I'd be in good shape. And I'm not going to be, well, the Lord may change my mind, but I wasn't planning on being loud and boisterous tonight with the state of my voice. You know, people, I remember I was preaching at an event for young people, and the gentleman, those introductions, that introduction, it was sickly sweet, you know? It's like perfume. It smells real nice, but Lord help you if you drink it, you know? But he gives an introduction. Well, this gentleman was introducing me, and he didn't talk about ministry. He didn't talk about all that, you know, Bible preaching. He said, and Micah's voice, he wouldn't shut. And so I get to the pulpit. No, those people, most of them hadn't heard me before. And so I got to the pulpit, and he was like, he has this deep radio voice and sounds like Darth Vader. And, you know, and I feel like I'm breathing like Darth Vader was, you know, a second ago. But I got to the microphone and I said, hello, everybody. How are you doing tonight? But I couldn't keep it up and preach that way. But I'm glad on the precipice of losing my voice. I'm glad God doesn't need my voice to talk to you tonight. The Holy Spirit of God is a far better preacher than I will ever be. In just a moment, we're going to pray.

0: ask you to talk to God, because I'm convinced he can hear more than one of us at a time. He can hear every person in this room. What an incredible thing it would be. We talk about saving time. You know, a great way to gain some time, to make use of some time. If we had 250 people assault the throne of God with prayer all at the same time, if we only did so for a minute, that's 250 minutes all at once. I'd ask you if you would. My father-in-law calls it two for two. You start the service humble and you end the service humble, maybe at an altar. I'd encourage you. Let's go and start with a prayer, and we'll get into the Bible here. While I pray audibly, I'd like you to pray silently, and we'll get into the Bible in just a moment. Ask for God to speak to you tonight. Father, I need to rely on you like maybe never before. God, I'd ask that you do a work that only you can do. And we say those words, and we seldom mean them. Often we try to wrest control of the situation and apply talent or charisma or a fancy outline. Lord, I'd ask that you would be visible tonight above all else, and that you do a work that is beyond man's ability. Bless these few moments we have for your honor, for your glory. We ask all these things in your son's precious name we pray. Amen. First Kings 17, and hopefully you're not in your songbook right now. Hopefully you're in your Bible. First Kings 17. Would you stand with me for just a moment? I realize normally we pray after and I'll have you sit, but I'll have you sit in just a second. First Kings 17, verse number 1, the Bible says this: Now the Philistines gathered together their armies to battle, and were gathered together at Shochoh, which belongeth to Judah, and pitched between Shochoh and Azekah in Ephesdamim. And Saul and the men of Israel were gathered together and pitched by the valley of Elah, and set the battle in array against the Philistines. And the Philistines stood on a mountain on the one side, and Israel stood on a mountain on the other side, and there was a valley between them. And there went out a champion out of the camp of the Philistines named Goliath of Gath, whose height was 6 cubits and a span. Yes, we're going to be looking at David and Goliath, but I'd like to ask a question tonight we'll get to in just a moment. You've probably heard this particular passage, maybe, quite possibly more than any other passage in Scripture. If you've been in church for any length of time, it's referenced. It's popular enough to be referenced in pop culture. It's an incredibly, it's an effective illustration of so many different things. And you've heard in Sunday school time after time after time. And you can probably tell me the approximate height of Goliath based on what historians think. And you can imagine in your mind's eye, maybe you did so for the first time as a 3 or 4 year old, you thought about what this must have been like. But I'd like to ask a question in just a moment. A question we're going to get from Scripture. And I'd like you to do this. When I ask the question, I'd like you to, in your heart of hearts, I'd like you to answer that question. The Lord sometimes gets our attention with shock and awe, but oftentimes it's in the still, small voice, Brother Cellini. Oftentimes it's in those quiet moments. And I could come flying off the top rope. That's not necessarily my normal style, but if I need to get someone's attention and grab someone's eyeballs, we can clap a little bit, and I can scream, and I can... But I'd like you to engage your mind, and on its way, I'd like you to engage your heart, because it may be that God is knocking on the door of your heart tonight. God doesn't serve no-knock warrants. God doesn't show up to your home where you live and bust the door down with a battering ram. He doesn't wrap a toe strap to the door handle and pull it off with a truck either. He knocks. And he doesn't even really get super insistent about it. He just knocks and keeps knocking. But there will come a day when he stops knocking. I have a sneaking suspicion the fact that you're here tonight means maybe he hasn't stopped knocking on your heart's door.
1: Thank you so very much for listening to this day's broadcast. We're going to continue this thought, and I've got to tell you, friend, no matter how far you've gone, no matter where you are in life, God still wants to speak to you. He's still knocking today. My question is, are you listening? Are you willing to say like Samuel did, speak, Lord, thy servant heareth. I want to know what you have for me. Well, on Bible Tract Echoes all this week, the next 4 days, we're going to continue this thought. We're going to dive into this particular idea and this theme that God's given me. And my prayer is that maybe, just maybe, the Holy Spirit will allow it to speak to you. Even though it was spoken to some teenagers some weeks ago, not that long ago, really. We're still really in summer camp season right now. I still have a week or two left of summer camp. My prayer is that as it is shared with you over the airwaves, that you'd take it to heart and you would listen with all your heart, because God is still knocking and He still wants to speak to you. Thank you so much for listening to Bible Tract Echoes. We're going to continue tomorrow, and I hope that you will tune in, that you will listen with bated breath and open ears and a soft heart to what God has for you. My prayer is that you will have a great day for His glory. We will plan on talking to you very soon. I'm Michael McCurry. You have been listening to Bible Tract Echoes, and I very much look forward to speaking to you soon. God bless.
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0: In just two more days, Leland Lucas will celebrate his induction into the Octogenarian Club. 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

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God bless you.

From the international headquarters of the Sword of the Lord Publishers and Ministries here in downtown Murfreesboro, Tennessee, here in the greater Nashville area, in the heart of Tennessee, with Tennessee, the USA, and the world at heart, this is Making a Difference, and I'm Dr. Shelton Smith. Well, dear friends, it is Monday, and we are thankful to the Lord that we have the privilege to be right here at this spot where you're tuned in, and thankful that we get to come on here 5 days a week, talk about the Lord, talk about things out of the Bible, and just rejoice in the goodness of God and all that He makes possible for us. And I'm telling you, it is an exciting thing to be saved, to be a Christian, to live the Christian life, and to know that one day you'll go to heaven because of what the Lord Jesus has provided for us. I'm telling you, we are excited, and when you listen to this broadcast, you're going to hear a lot of those good things just hammered on every single day in such a way that I hope it'll be an encouragement and that it will be strengthening to you. I'm telling you, we're living in a time when a lot of things are going wrong. We're living in a time when a lot of things are breaking down, and it's just great to be a Christian and have the light of the Lord, even though the world is darkening around us. So we've been doing the major themes of the book of Galatians, not a verse-by-verse study, but just picking up on the themes that we find there and dealing with them. Now, whenever we ended our discussion of this on Wednesday last week, because we're doing these on Monday, Tuesday, and Wednesday, when we finished up last week, we were talking about the works of the flesh in Galatians chapter 5. Well, today we're going to get the other side of that. That's in chapter 5, verses 22 and 23, where it talks about the fruit of the Spirit. So my title today is A

But the fruit of the Spirit is love, joy, peace, long-suffering, gentleness, goodness, faith, meekness, temperance. Against such there is no law. Now you notice verse 22 begins with a conjunction in that it says, but. That is, we've just been told in the verses prior to that about the works of the flesh, where it says the works of the flesh are adultery, fornication, uncleanness, lasciviousness, idolatry, witchcraft, hatred, variance, emulations, wrath, strife, seditions, heresies, envyings, murders, drunkenness, revelings, and such like. So 18 items are listed there as the works of the flesh. And then that 22nd verse says, but. That means there's an option. That means you have an alternative. That means you don't have to be just bogged down in the works of the flesh. There is another way. And that other way is to allow the Lord to work in your life and produce what He wants to produce. Now, I need to also mention that at the end of that works of the flesh, it tells us that if you engage in that as a Christian, if you engage in all of those works of the flesh, it's going to make an impact on the inheritance that you'll have in heaven. And notice carefully, verse 21 says that it's the inheritance that is impacted. If you're a Christian, you are an heir. And you don't lose your salvation because that you live a lifestyle that's not a spiritual lifestyle. It's the inheritance that you will have difficulty with. And that's why when 1 Corinthians chapter 3 tells us about the judgment seat of Christ where Christians will appear for the getting of rewards, if you're living that old worldly lifestyle, it's going to impact the rewards that you get or that you don't get. And so he's telling us here, it's not the heir, but it's the inheritance that he deals with here. And remember, in all of these passages that talk about the Christian's inheritance, the who is the heir. The heir is the who, and the inheritance is the what. And if you'll just remember that, it'll keep you from misunderstanding some of these Bible verses. And so he tells us, works of the flesh, oh, yes, you can do those. You can go that route. But he tells us, but the fruit of the Spirit. Now, understand what's happening here. When we surrender ourselves to the Lord, we are going to have the Holy Spirit come to dwell in us. And when He comes to dwell in us, He's going to begin to produce this cluster of fruit. Now, I say a cluster because there's 9 items, and it appears that they are produced not just one here and one there. But what the Spirit of God does, He begins to work all of those, I believe, simultaneously. Now, if you go out here somewhere to an orchard, if it's an apple orchard, you will not go out there and get bananas. If you go out there in a place where they grow avocados trees, just many, many avocado trees, you'll not be getting apples. It'll be avocados. And so what we expect to get apples from the apple orchard. We expect to get oranges from the orange groves. We expect to get tangerines from the tangerine grove. Avocados, bananas, they all grow separately and independently of each other. They're not on the same tree. You don't go out there and find bananas hanging on an apple tree. But in God's economy, what happens with the Holy Spirit is He produces multiple items, and thus it becomes a cluster of fruit. It is a special thing that the Lord does. And here's what we learn about how the Holy Spirit works. If you go back to John's Gospel, chapter 14 and verse 26 says, but the Comforter, talking about the Holy Spirit, which is the Holy Ghost, whom the Father will send in my name, He, the Holy Spirit, shall teach you all things and bring all things to your remembrance whatsoever I have said unto you. So, Jesus is the one who is originating the message, and then after He's back to heaven, the Holy Spirit becomes our teacher, and He, day by day, moment by moment, brings to mind the things that Jesus taught. I mean, you read the Sermon on the Mount and hear what Jesus had to say, and it gets logged in your mind, and somewhere along the way, the Holy Spirit will prompt you and say, remember verse 12? Remember chapter 5 and this or that that was said in verse 17 or 18 or whatever. So, you know, we look at all of that and know that the Holy Spirit becomes our teacher. Now, John chapter 15, also verse 26, says,

But when the Comforter is come, again, the Comforter, the Parakletos, he is the Holy Spirit. When he is come, whom I shall send unto you from the Father, even the Spirit of truth, which proceedeth from the Father, notice what he does, he shall testify of me. So the Holy Spirit comes, and what he does, he comes to be a promoter of Jesus. He comes to be a proclaimer of Jesus. He comes to make clear to us who Jesus is, what he's about, what he provided. He comes really to keep us pointed toward the Lord Jesus and focused toward the Lord Jesus. If you turn on over into chapter 16 of John's Gospel and verse 13, it says, "Howbeit, when he, the Spirit of truth, is come, he will guide you into all truth." So, listen, you're going to learn at the prompting of the Holy Spirit all of the things that are God's truth. And then the verse says, "For he shall not speak of himself, but whatsoever he shall hear, that shall he speak, and he will show you things to come." So notice what the detail is here. The Holy Spirit does not promote himself. He does not make a big to-do about himself. He's making a big to-do about the Lord Jesus. And whenever he starts producing this cluster of fruit, he's going to do so because he's taken us to the Lord Jesus. He's showing us the character and the testimony and the lifestyle and all that Jesus lived here on the earth. And he says he'll not speak of himself. He's not going to be coming out and saying, "Oh, the Holy Spirit this and the Holy Spirit that." No. And listen, I'm telling you, any time that you're around folks and it's all about the Holy Spirit, they don't understand this basic truth, because the Holy Spirit is the silent partner. He plays under the radar, and he does so that the Lord Jesus gets prime billing. And we drop down to verse 14 of that same 16th chapter of John's Gospel, and that verse says, "He, the Holy Spirit, shall glorify me, the Lord Jesus, for he shall receive of mine and shall show it unto you." So this is the deal. The Holy Spirit promotes Jesus. The Holy Spirit proclaims Jesus and glorifies Jesus. So if you and I want to be taught, the Holy Spirit will be our teacher. If we want to know things about the Lord Jesus, the Holy Spirit will move us in that direction, and we will learn not only to be guided by the Holy Spirit and glorify the Lord in the process, but it's going to produce something very, very special. Now, we're going to look at that in detail here in this passage in Galatians chapter 5. I felt like I needed to give you the backdrop in terms of how the Holy Spirit plays his role, how he does things all along the way. And it's just important for us to understand. We have God the Father, we have God the Son, we have God the Holy Spirit. They are a Trinity. A triune God is what we're talking about. And listen, you say, "Explain that to me." Well, I've just told you everything really that I know about it, because we have difficulty in our human environment to understand the magnitude of all of the things of God. We know what the Bible says. I just said to you, it's God the Father, God the Son, God the Holy Spirit. We know that. We understand as much as we can understand about that. But listen, God is greater than all of us put together. And therefore, our finite minds just have difficulty understanding the infinity of God. And the fact is, God, the great eternal God, is just beyond our grasp of understanding in totality. We can explain some of it, but we cannot explain it all. He's bigger than we are. He's greater than we are. And I'm telling you, I just feel like that I'm swimming in some very deep water whenever I begin to talk about God the Father, God the Son, God the Holy Spirit. I love what I hear. I love what I see. I love what I understand. But I know there's more to it than what my finite mind, my feeble mind, can grasp. And I don't hesitate a minute to tell you that, because you may have 12 PhDs hanging on your wall. But I'm just telling you, you may need to get another one or two, because you're not going to be able to explain everything about this. You just need to look at it and say, God is God, and we're going to be excited about that. Now, my time's running down, and with maybe just a little over a minute left, I'm not going to have time today to do the detail on this ninefold cluster of fruit. I'm going to mention them here again, and tomorrow, Lord willing,
We will dig into these in detail and just show you how the Lord works all of this for us. And that ninefold cluster is love, joy, peace, long-suffering, gentleness, goodness, faith, meekness, and temperance. The Lord tells us that is the fruit that the Spirit produces. Now, if you say, well, I'm going to go out and make all that happen. Well, I'll tell you what you need to do. You need to yield yourself to the Lord and let Him give you guidance. Let the Spirit of God teach you how to do things. And if you'll do that, then the Lord will begin to produce this. There's no way that any one of us could say all nine of these, we're going to do it. We just can't. But the Spirit of God can. I'll get into more detail tomorrow, so I hope you'll join me then. In the meantime, listen, folks, I love to hear from our listeners. I really, really appreciate every piece of mail, and every day some of you are getting in touch, and I appreciate it so very much. Here's the contact information. Dr. Shelton Smith at P.O. Box 1099, Murfreesboro, Tennessee, 37133. 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Do have a grand, wonderful, blessed rest of the day, and goodbye for now.

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0: In just two more days, Leland Lucas will celebrate his induction into the Octogenarian Club. His grandson, Lucas McNabb, chose to share this day of broadcasting in honor of his grandfather's upcoming big day. Thank you for your gift of support, Lucas. Leland, God bless you as you look ahead to your birthday. Have a truly happy 80th birthday.
2: This is David Snyder, President of Baptist International Missions Incorporated, welcoming you to today's broadcast of Moments for Missions under the direction of our Vice President, Dr. J.B. Godfrey.
3: Well, welcome back to Moments for Missions, and it's great to be in the studio today. And along with me, I have a young missionary on deputation. His name is Noah Bake, and I've said that when he goes to other countries, it may be Noah Bach or maybe Noah Bake, but Noah Bake. And he and his family are headed to over Uganda, Democratic Republic of Congo area. So we're going to be hearing from him all this week. But Noah, tell us a little bit about who you are, where you grew up, how you found Christ, and some of those things.
4: Yeah, like you said, my name is Noah Bake. I grew up in northern Michigan, up there in the woods. And my dad was a pastor of a storefront church up there growing up. And I found the Lord at a younger age, ripe age, I'd say. When I was very little, I was sitting in junior church and somebody told me to pray a prayer in your head and you'll be saved, essentially. And that wasn't real. And I fought with that for many years. But eventually, the Lord just wouldn't allow me to continue like that. He's working on my heart. And I broke down one day and I said, you know, I'm going to get this settled. I already know. I've heard the gospel enough. I know what to do. And I got it settled then and there. Later on, God called me to missions. And that's why we're here.
3: And anybody listening out there, I think Noah has good advice for you. If you're not sure that you're saved, you need to take care of that. And you can do that right now where you're at. Understanding Christ died on the cross. He completed the work, and we just trust him. So that's great. Now, you grew up in Michigan, and it's not warm in Michigan.
4: No, it's not.
3: But you're not going to Michigan. You're going to Central Africa.
4: Yes, yes.
3: And it's anything but cold there.
4: Yeah, I was just home the other day, and there was about a foot and a half of snow on the ground right now in April. And it's crazy what's going on up there.
3: So you're a married man. No, you're young. Tell us how young you are.
4: I am 28 years old.
3: Well, 28 around here, that's a baby. Yeah, am I? 28 years old, and you're a married man, though.
4: Yes, sir.
3: And your wife is Catherine?
4: Yes.
3: And you have?
4: I have a almost 2-year-old child. It'll be 2 in June. And then I have my wife is 33 weeks pregnant.
3: Amen.
4: Right now.
3: So how did you, let's back up there. How did you two meet?
4: So I ended up moving to her church. So I went to Bible college and graduated and still didn't find anybody that would have me. And I ended up graduating and didn't really have anywhere to go yet. I wasn't sure, you know, if I should go home or if I should have some other options on the table I was praying over. And a mentor of mine was out of my wife's church. And he threw that option on the table coming down there and being at her church. And I prayed over those options. I ended up moving down there and we met and it was a blessing.
3: Amen. If you're going to go to Africa as a missionary, you need a good wife. I can promise you that. In fact, I would not be much in favor of sending a single man to work in Africa because if you didn't have a wife...
4: You will have one soon.
3: You would. My wife, we lived in Senegal, my family and I. 16 years we lived in Senegal. Every week some lady asked me to be her husband.
4: Yes.
3: So with my wife standing beside me sometimes. So you and Catherine, you've been married obviously over 2 years.
4: Yes. We would be married 4 years in October.
3: Yeah. So it's going to be interesting talking with you this week about Africa, but how did you find out about BIMI?
4: It's an interesting story about that. You know, I don't know if I have the complete time to tell the whole story, but, you know, I just kind of got a phone call out of the blue from Brother Bowman. And some people that I know kind of set me up with all that, and it just kind of happened. It was really a blessing how that happened.
3: Well, we'll let you talk more about that story tomorrow because we are praying all the time for God to send laborers into the harvest field. That's the prayer that the Lord gave to us. So we'll look forward to hearing more about God's working in your life as we come back on the program tomorrow. We'll look forward to that time.
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0: And now we bring you Viewpoint with Pete Stevenson discussing the Bible's view of family relationships.
1: Today we're looking at the topic, problems in marriage. One of the greatest lies ever told comes with the statement, "And they were married and lived happily ever after." Many marriages don't live happily ever after. In fact, in our society, more and more marriages are dissolving in divorce as the marriage partners elect to run from the problems rather than staying to work them out. Problems? Yes, there are problems in marriage. Problems in every marriage that must be worked out as two people learn to adjust to one another's peculiarities and background. I'd like to spend this week dealing with some of the common problems that all too frequently flare up into major disasters in marriage. One of the major sources of irritation between the marriage partners lies in the area of time. Now, normally the wives are the ones who complain about their husbands in this area. He may not remember to tell his wife when his schedule is going to be different, so she doesn't know when he's coming home from work. Or he may spend too little time with the family, or too little time with his wife away from the children. Husbands also can complain about their wives as well. Often they'll say that their wife is always late. Occasionally, a wife will spend too much time away from her husband. She's been home with the kids all day, and when he comes home from work, she heads out to the stores for some shopping or to a club meeting. If that's repeated too often, her husband resents her failure to be with him at home. In every case, the complaint about time is usually a surface complaint rather than the real problem. The key in the area lies in making the time that the couple has together quality time rather than just a certain number of hours. You can work out the scheduling difficulties, using the phone to let your marriage partner know about unexpected changes in your schedule. You can work on promptness. But you also need to work on making the time that you have together good time, time that brings mutual satisfaction to both the husband and the wife. You can work on a home repair project together. You can play games together. You can go for a walk around the block together. As you do these things, the time that you spend together becomes a precious memory to both. Of course, as in every area, you need to learn to communicate your feelings if you have a serious problem in this matter. Work out the problem so that it's no longer a serious matter to the two of you. A second major area for complaint is boredom. The husband is bored with his job, but he feels trapped in it because he needs the money. The wife is bored by staying at home with the kids day after day. Boredom creates pressure that often destroys the marriage. It can open the door to an adulterous affair. It can stifle communication at home. It can lead to the use of alcohol or drugs. To resolve the problem, you must creatively work at keeping the freshness in your marriage.

0: That's a calm, sympathetic, supportive conversation as you share yourself with your partner. As you work at this, over the years of your marriage, you can build a wholesome relationship that will allow you to work out the problems of your home.
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Freedom isn't free. We invite you to pause with us now with a heart of gratitude in a moment of silence to honor the memory of the brave men and women who have paid the ultimate price for the freedom we enjoy today.

This is Pastor Darrell Cox, pastor of the Trinity Baptist Church in Mocksville, North Carolina. We're so glad that you've tuned in to our program today, and we hope that you'll stay tuned for the next 15 minutes. We'll have a word of prayer, then a song, then a sermon from the Word of God. And again, let me say thank you for tuning in to our program today. Our kind Heavenly Father, we thank you today for your goodness to us. And Lord, we know the Bible said that the goodness of God endureth continually. Lord, you've been good to our nation. You've been good to us as a family. You've been good to our church. And Lord, you're just good. And you can't be anything else but good. And we thank you, dear Father, for all that you do for us. Now work on this broadcast today. Work through it and in it. And God, I pray that you'll save sinners through it. I pray that you'll encourage and strengthen God's people. And we'll thank you for what's done in Jesus' name and for his sake. Amen. Well, we appreciate you tuning in. And this is Brother Cox speaking to you today from the radio room here at the Trinity Baptist Church. And we appreciate so much your listening in. We do thank those of you and so much. I come in yesterday to the office and got a letter from one of our listeners, and I appreciate it so much. Those that write in, I appreciate the letters all the way up in Michigan, and I appreciate our friends up there that are listening and all over. And it's a blessing to hear from you by the way of mail. Now you can write us by writing us at Trinity Baptist Church, 2722 Highway 601 South, Mocksville, North Carolina, 27028. That's our mailing address and physical address. And we appreciate your listening in to the broadcast. And there also you have driving directions. Our next scheduled service is our midweek prayer meeting, Bible study at 7, and then Sunday school hour at 10 o'clock, and then the preaching hour at 11, and then 7 o'clock on Sunday night. And we hope that if you don't have a home church, that you'll prayerfully consider being with us here at the Trinity Baptist Church. And if you need transportation, call us at 336-284-2404. Leave your name, your address in the office, and we'll get you a ride to Sunday school and church. And we appreciate your listening in today. Here's a good song we trust will be a blessing.

0: In the Gospel of John, in the 6th chapter, we're going to begin reading in verse number 1. I'm going to talk to you today about something that I got excited when I saw this here in verse number 6. We'll read verses 1 through 6. After these things, Jesus went over the Sea of Galilee, which is the Sea of Tiberias. And a great multitude followed him, because they saw his miracles, which he did on them that were diseased. And Jesus went up into a mountain, and there he sat with his disciples. And the Passover, a feast of the Jews, was nigh. When Jesus then lifted up his eyes, and saw a great company come unto him, he saith unto Philip, Whence shall we buy bread that these may eat? And this he said to prove him, for he himself knew what he would do. Now, the Bible's Jesus asked the question there when he looked at the great multitude of people in front of him and said, When shall we buy bread that these may eat? And he asked this to Philip. And Philip answered him in verse 7 and said, 200 pennyworth of bread is not sufficient for them that every one of them may take a little. Now, Jesus, it said in verse number 6, and this he said to prove him, for he himself knew what he would do. And I thought about that statement that Jesus said this to Philip and to the disciples, but he himself knew what he would do. So Jesus wasn't asking a question for an answer from them to tell him what to do, for he already knew what he was going to do. And here's the sermon is this, and the thought is this, that Jesus always knows what he will do. Can I say this, that Jesus here, and of course he knew what he was going to do here, and Andrew goes on and brought a lad, said in verse 8, and one of his disciples, Andrew, Simon Peter's brother, saith unto him, There's a lad here which hath 5 barley loaves and 2 small fishes, but what are they among so many? Andrew was a soul winner and a great Christian, and he brings a little boy that had, basically said, 5 loaves. It wasn't big 5 loaves of bread like you and I think about 5 loaves. This is 5 basically sandwiches, enough for that little boy's lunch is what it was. And he had 5 loaves and 2 fishes. And so he said, here's a little lad that's got his lunch, 5 loaves and 2 fishes, but what are they among so many? Jesus had asked him, how are we going to feed this crowd? But he himself knew what he was going to do. Can I say that Christ always knows what he's going to do? Let me say that Jesus always knows what he's going to do, because he is the sovereign. You know, in Psalm 103 and verse number 14, in Psalm 103 and verse number 14, it says, For he knoweth our frame, he knoweth our frame, and he remembereth that we are dust. He knows our frame. In other words, Jesus Christ knows exactly, right to the ounce, right down to the hair of weight, what I can carry. He knows what to put on me. He'll never overload me. That's why it says that he'll not tempt us with that which above that we're able to bear. You know why? He knows exactly. He made me. He knows my load limit. He knows what I can carry. He knows what I can do. And he knows our frame. And that's wonderful to me. And he remembers that we're but dust. You know, over in the book of 1 Samuel, chapter number 2, I believe it is, if I can just turn here real quick and read you a verse. 1 Samuel chapter number 2 and verse number 3, that I believe it is. It says, talk no more so exceeding proudly. Let not arrogancy come out of your mouth, for the Lord is a God of knowledge, and by him actions are weighed. By him actions are weighed. God knows. He's a God of knowledge. He knows all. And the Lord knows everything. He's the sovereign. He wasn't asking Philip. He wasn't asking him, what should I do? Well, he did, but it wasn't to get an answer, for he already knew, the Bible said, what he would do. He already knew what he was going to do. And do you know that all of these things that comes our way does not slip up on God? Listen to this great verse in Isaiah 40:28. Hast thou not known? Hast thou not heard that the everlasting God, the Lord, the creator of the ends of the earth, fainteth not, neither is weary? There is no searching of his understanding. He giveth power to the faint, and to them that have no might he increases strength. And it says, even the youth shall faint and be weary, and the young men shall utterly fall, but they that wait upon the Lord shall renew their strength. They shall mount up with wings as eagles, and they shall run and not be weary, and they shall walk and not faint. But in verse 28, it says, he fainteth not, neither is weary, neither is there no searching of his understanding. You know what that means? He's the sovereign. Every scientist and every doctor and the brains of this world could try to figure out God and try to say why God does this and why God does this and how God did this. And friend, they do not know. They just have to scratch their head and say, he's the sovereign. He's God Almighty. And he knows why. The Bible even talks about the human body. The Bible said that we're wonderfully and fearfully made, that God designs our body. And think about it. Think about all of the things, how the earth, how everything operates. And God keeps everything. He keeps the sun coming up in the morning and sets it in the evening. He puts the moon and stars out by night. He causes the clouds to come in and the rain to fall and the snow to fall and the dew to fall and the flowers to bloom and the flowers to fade. God, my friend, knows what he'll do because he is the sovereign. What a great God that we serve today. And my friend, let me just say that Jesus knows what he'll do. Well, I hope today this has been a blessing to you, and hope that you'll tune in on this station tomorrow at the same time. And this is Pastor Cox saying so long, and may God bless you. Until next time is our prayer.
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0: In just two more days, Leland Lucas will celebrate his induction into the Octogenarian Club. His grandson, Lucas McNabb, chose to share this day of broadcasting in honor of his grandfather's upcoming big day. Thank you for your gift to support Lucas. Leland, God bless you as you look ahead to your birthday. Have a truly happy 80th birthday.
2: Hello, boys and girls. This is Mr. Bill. Welcome to the Children's Gospel Hour.

0: Do you know what it is that God loves in people? Yes, that God looks down and he says, that is what I love in that individual. There were several individuals when Jesus was on earth when the Bible says Jesus loved them. One even surprises you because the Bible says Jesus loved him and the person walked away unsaved. Yes, quite unusual there. But what was it that God saw in that man and that God sees in us, if indeed he does, that he loves? And we're going to talk about that today. And this is going to surprise you in whom this was found. Yes, sir. Well, nonetheless, last time we saw the demise of a man by the name of Naboth. Yes, Naboth had the sad thing of living next door to a covetous man by the name of Ahab. And Ahab kept seeing him out there in his vineyard, and he began to want it. Yes, sir, he had to have that one more thing. That would be the thing that would make him happy. And, well, he couldn't get it when he offered to buy it or trade for it. So he whined and cried and wouldn't eat. And Jezebel was angry. She wanted what she wanted, which was her husband to grow up and be like a man and at least come down and eat with her and not always crying and whining like he was. And when the whole thing came out, she realized that the only thing she had to do was get this vineyard for him. And she said, I will do that. And I don't know, but I guess he came down to dinner with her and ate and everything's happy. So she then takes the king's ring and goes setting about this thing, sends that letter, and sadly, the elders of the city there, they decided to obey her and carry out this terrible plan of killing an innocent man. And why did they do that? Because they feared Jezebel. Yes, sir. They feared for their lives. They feared for their city. They feared for, you know, money, whatever they feared for. And you know, the Bible says, fear of man bringeth a snare. And a snare is what you use to take an animal alive. Some of you, your daddy has done that to a squirrel. They put out a trap that wasn't to kill the squirrel, but to get him in, they would trap him, then take him off somewhere and let him go off in the wild. And so people use that kind of thing. Well, the Bible says that when a person acts out of fear toward a person, whether that person be president, whether that person be a senator, or whether that person be a neighbor, if you act out of fear and do wrong for what they want you to do because of fear of them, you have become a slave. Imagine how many people in America today have enslaved themselves to a form of government simply because they're afraid that they'll lose their money, their pension, whatever you say. They're afraid. And they've become slaves. And that's exactly what happened to the leadership of the town of Jezreel. Slaves now to Jezebel and Ahab. Well, they carried out the task and sent word back and said, you can have the property because he is dead. Now, wait a minute. They must have done a lot more than killing this man, Naboth. You say, why? Well, I mean, what about his family? Maybe he had sons and daughters alive. Won't they inherit it? What about uncles and, you know, people who might be there to take the property? I can't imagine that he was the last one of his line. So whatever it took, they did a lot of illegal shenanigans to get this property for Ahab and for Jezebel. So the word comes to Jezebel, you've got the property, and she goes up to her husband and says, all right, here's your present. You can have this property because Naboth is not alive, but is dead. Now, apparently, he had not planned that. I mean, I don't think Ahab planned that the man would be put to death. But boy, he gave the authority to Jezebel, and she did it. Well, Ahab arose to go down to the property. Oh, it was just what he wanted. Yes, sir. He had coveted, and now he had it in his hands. Now he's totally happy. He'll never want anything again. Yeah. Remember that last lesson? You know, one more thing, just a little bit more money, a nicer new car, something else. Possessions will never totally satisfy. They might momentarily, but not for long. So he's down there and he's enjoying those grapes and everything and thinking of what he's going to do with it, how he's going to redesign it beautifully. But across town, there was another little thing going on. God came to one of his prophets, a man we haven't heard from in a little bit. His name was Elijah the Tishbite. Now, I've often joked that Elijah was old and ready to go. I couldn't say that for sure, but it seems as how after he had run from Jezebel and God had confronted him, God told him that he was going to be replaced by Elisha, and he did carry that out. He went ahead and got Elisha all set up, but apparently he was not done yet. The Lord said, Elijah, I've got a job for you to do that'll fit your style of prophesying. You know, they were two different men, Elijah and Elisha, and Elijah was a more in-your-face type individual, and that's what was needed here. So he said, now go ahead, get yourself all ready. You're going over to Naboth's vineyard, and you're going to meet your old buddy Ahab over there, and you're going to deliver my message. And so Elijah went on his way. And next thing you know, he's coming into the vineyard, and he comes right up on Ahab. Oh, boy. And the minute he sees him, Elijah says, thus saith the Lord, in the place where dogs licked the blood of Naboth, shall dogs lick thy blood, even thine. What a confrontation. And maybe that's why God chose him over Elisha, who was not quite so confrontational. Well, anyhow, Ahab said to Elijah, hast thou found me, O mine enemy? And Elijah answered, I have found thee because thou hast sold thyself to work evil in the sight of the Lord. I'm going to bring evil upon you. I'm going to take away your posterity. That means all your children. I'm going to cut off all the men in your family. And him that is shut up and left in Israel, I will make your house like the house of Jeroboam, the son of Nebat, like the house of Baasha, the son of Ahijah. All of this because of you have provoked me to anger and made Israel to sin. Wait a minute. What was it that Ahab had done that got God so angry? You say, well, Mr. Bill, he killed that man. No, he didn't. He didn't kill anybody, did he? No. All he had done was coveted and whined and cried, and Jezebel did the rest. And we're going to see what happens there. Haven't you young people noticed how the police act in this way? In other words, a crime is committed and you happen to be in the car, even though you had nothing to do with it, you said? But they arrested you too. God holds you accountable for your part in this, even though it was not he that had done the worst part of it. Well, anyhow, then God said, and because of what Jezebel did, Jezebel is going to be eaten by dogs by the wall of Jezreel. And then Elijah went on to say, anybody that dies of Ahab in this matter, the dogs are going to eat them too. And he that dieth in the field, the fowls of the air, in other words, the birds will eat. And it talks about the evilness of Ahab and, of course, of his family. Maybe you say, Mr. Bill, did this really happen? Well, it surely did. A year or so later, Ahab goes out to battle disguised. And a soldier, just a common soldier, just says, I'm going to get me one, and hits him dead on with his arrow. Didn't even realize he'd gotten the king. And they took that chariot back with him in it to Jezreel and took the body out and got it prepared for the funeral. But the dogs came and began licking the blood before they could clean it up. Wow. And Jezebel, a few years later than that, was there getting ready when a new king took over, and she got all prettied up. And when this king came in, he said, who's on my side up there? Throw her down. And they threw Jezebel down. She splotted on the ground and, of course, died right away. And they went in to eat dinner. And then the new king said, well, we better bury her. When they came back out, they saw the dogs running off with her body, and all that was left was the skull and the palms of her hands. It happened just like it was said. But you know what happened then? This is the one our lesson is about today. It says, it came to pass when Ahab heard those words that he rent his clothes, put sackcloth upon his flesh, fasted and lay in sackcloth and went softly and began to cry before the Lord. I'm so sorry. I was wrong to do what I did. And you know what? The word of the Lord came to Elijah saying, do you see how Ahab humbled himself? Because he humbled himself before me, I will not bring the evil in his days, but in his son's days will I bring the evil upon his house. Oh my. You mean God allowed him to be sorry about what he did in getting this man killed? Yes, God allowed that. And God put off part of the punishment, said it would not happen in his day. You know what the point I'm making here? God loves a repentant heart. My, I'll tell you what, when a sinner who's been in horrible sin and gone out and done things that you and I could not imagine someone doing, but when that person comes to God and says, oh God, I'm such a sinner. I'm lost. I need a Savior. Jesus, save me. God loves to hear that sinner come and will save him completely. But then how about a Christian when he comes and he has blown it big time? It may be he left his family. It may be he's done some other thing that you can't imagine, but he says, God, forgive me. I'm so sorry. God can forgive him and will forgive him instantly and restore that man, that woman, that child to fellowship with him. God loves repentance. Maybe there's someone listening today and you need to repent. Maybe you're saved, but you've been doing things you know are wrong. Come to God and ask his forgiveness. He loves you. And maybe you're not saved. Jesus died for you on the cross. He knew every sin you would do and took the punishment for it. And now he offers you a pardon for all your sins free. All you have to do is call upon him. Whosoever shall call upon the name of the Lord shall be saved. Jesus, I'm a sinner. I'm lost. Jesus, save me. And he will. Won't you ask him if you've never done it? Ask him to come into your heart to save you, and he'll do it. He wants to hear that prayer. Won't you do it now? Dear Jesus, please forgive me for being a sinner. Come into my heart and save me with your blood. Amen. Did you pray that? Did you mean it with all your heart? I'd like you to call me. Yes, call me, Mr. Bill, and tell me of your decision to receive Christ as Savior. I'll be glad to help you to begin growing in our Lord Jesus Christ. The number is 1-888-882-1336. I'll repeat it, 1-888-882-1336. But there's another way you can contact us. 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
1: Once again, we say welcome aboard. It's good to be with you this time, Brother Munn, speaking our program here called A Fisherman's 5-Minute Look at the Book. The book of 2 Corinthians, 2 Corinthians chapter 1. We'll be reading verse 8, using it for our text this week. And we'll be discussing some things that I found myself in many a time when, as a commercial fisherman. I'm a fourth generation commercial fisherman, basically the Gulf of Mexico, harvesting what we call the food of heaven. And what a blessing it is now to, amen, to be in the ministry. Many, many years ago, the Lord took us from a boat to a book, and the old book that I have in front of me, oh, what a blessing. And to be able to find in this book that I really needed. I needed a Savior. I didn't need just to turn over a new leaf. I didn't need, as my parents tried to discipline me to the point where I would become a good boy. I needed a Savior. And now that I have a Savior, all those things that my parents was trying to do for me now came into fruition. Only God, by the way, can make us good. Thank you for being there. God bless you for being a part of our program, the listening audience, the stations that air our program. God bless you for just, slipping up. I think as far as maybe the old board is concerned, pushing the slide up or pushing the button or whatever you have to do, thank you for allowing us to be there. 2 Corinthians chapter 1, verse 8. All right, the writer now, of course, is Paul. We call him the Apostle Paul. He's writing to the church at Corinth. And he says this to these Corinthian believers. He said, "For we would not, brethren, have you ignorant of our trouble which came unto us in Asia." You ever had any trouble? You know, has that ever come your way? Has trouble ever knocked on your door? It says, "What came unto us in Asia, that we were pressed out of measure above strength, insomuch we despaired even of life." It says we were pressed out of measure. We think about that word pressed. We think about the word pressure. Have you felt pressure, the pressures of life? Have you ever felt the pressures of life just kind of push and squeeze and just crush on you, you know? Just typical, just the basic pressures of daily life. You know, he's talking about, yes, physical pressure that he experienced, as well as, of course, he was going about Asia, winning people to Christ and establishing churches. There was that spiritual pressure. We're talking about both of those this week. Just pressed out of measure, you know. Periodically, what the child of God needs to do is examine himself and check his spirituality. We get so caught up sometimes with the things of the world that we forget we have spiritual needs. There needs to be a constant replenishing of spiritual things in your life. And that's one of the things this radio station is all about. We think about Christian music. We think about the ministering of the Word of God. What does it do? It sort of, what do we say? It makes strong those spiritual batteries that's there. Pressure. I'm no expert in this field with coping with pressure. I don't have any books that I author on this. There are a lot of good books that's out on this, and a lot of authors that maybe present some things that perhaps is practical and that can help folk. I'm no expert in this field, but God has taught me a few things. Pressure. You're under it, whether you like it or not. And I'll be saying this a number of times this week. The more you try to accomplish for God, the more you try to be involved in the Lord's work, the worse the pressure comes. Because Satan, you know, as far as our enemy is concerned, you attack his kingdom and you oppose what he's trying to do. And my friend, he'll just sort of slam you in a corner. But I know this. As far as pressure, I do know the answer. The answer to maintaining, as far as this man here, 2 Corinthians chapter 1, verse 8, he said, "I was pressed out of measure." Did he stop? No. Did he discontinue any of the work that he was doing? No, in Asia. No, he did not. He had this pressure, and it pushed him down to the point of even

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0: In just two more days, Leland Lucas will celebrate his induction into the Octogenarian Club. His grandson, Lucas McNabb, chose to share this day of broadcasting in honor of his grandfather's upcoming big day. Thank you for your gift to support Lucas. Leland, God bless you as you look ahead to your birthday. Have a truly happy 80th birthday.

0: You're listening to the Living by Faith broadcast. Faith Baptist Church in Bourbonnais, Illinois is excited to bring you this program hosted by Dr. Terry Angel. As you listen to the preaching of God's Word today, please allow it to speak to your heart as Dr. Angel brings the message.
1: Mark chapter 10. Appreciate you being here. Events in the ministry of Jesus. And tonight, part four, we're going over to see Brother Blind Bartimaeus. Talk a little bit about him and that event in the ministry of Jesus Christ. Mark chapter 10. All right. Father in heaven, thank you for, again, for these folks coming out on a night like tonight. Thank you for the safety you gave everybody coming in, the safety so far. Pray that you would protect us throughout the rest of this evening, even on the way home. Lord, open our hearts tonight. Well, I guess we have to do that. Would you open our eyes as we open our hearts? Help us to receive your word, Lord, and I pray that we'd be challenged by it. Thank you so much for all that happened during the ministry of Jesus. May we have a good time in your book tonight, in Christ's name, and amen. All right, blind Bartimaeus, one of the well-known miracles that Jesus worked during his earthly ministry. So we're just going to start here in verse 46, kind of work our way down through this passage and make some applications for us along the way. Verse number 46, and they came to Jericho. And as he went out of Jericho with his disciples and a great number of people, blind Bartimaeus, the son of Timaeus, sat by the highway side begging. So Bartimaeus was sitting beside the road begging for alms. That's what they did in those days, from those who passed by when Jesus and the disciples, and the Bible says a great multitude, a great number of people, began to pass where he was sitting. Bartimaeus was blind. Of course, he had no physical eyesight. Now, that creates a measure of difficulty, a great measure of difficulty for people today, but far more so in those days. You know, in our day to day, there are some provisions and there are some helps for the blind. And I'm not minimizing the inconveniences and the sadness of being blind. I'm not minimizing that. I'm just pointing out that in their day, in that day, if you're blind, the only help you got depended on the alms of God's people. He sat by the side here of the road and he is begging. Now in the parable, Bartimaeus is a picture of the natural man. You remember the natural man is the lost man. He is the unsaved man. And I say man, I'm talking about man, woman, boy, or girl. We're talking about mankind. The lost man without God, the lost man without hope in the world. Now the natural man is spiritually blind. The spiritual blind, that natural man may have 20/20 vision as far as physical eyesight goes, but his eyesight, his mind is blind to the things of God. 2 Corinthians chapter 4, 3 and 4, but if our gospel be hid, it is hid to them that are lost, in whom the God of this world hath blinded the minds of them which believe not. And folks, because man, lost man has a blinded mind, he also has a blinded heart. Everybody see what the Bible says, Ephesians 4, 17 and 18, this I say therefore and testify in the Lord, that ye henceforth walk not as other Gentiles walk in the vanity of their mind. In other words, saved Gentiles shouldn't walk as unsaved Gentiles. The unsaved Gentiles, they have the understanding darkened, being alienated from the life of God through the ignorance that is in them because of the blindness of their heart. So a lost person not only has a blinded mind, they have a blinded heart. We sometimes wonder why lost people do some of the most dark and senseless things. It's because they have a blind mind and they have a blind heart. Can you say dark? Can you think darkened? You know, when you're blind, all you see is dark. So the heart is darkened, the mind is darkened. And lost people do some of the most dark and senseless things. I remember when I was lost as a teenager, I did some stupid, senseless things. My mind and my heart were darkened, blinded. 2 Corinthians chapter 2, verse 14, but the natural man receiveth not the things of the Spirit of God, for their foolishness unto him. Neither can he know them, because they are spiritually discerned. Let me ask you a question tonight. How would you and I be getting along in this world if we did not know the things of God? Now, a lost man might know about the flood. A lost man might know about some of the miracles of Jesus. He might know some of the historical events that take place in the Bible, but he cannot discern them. He can't make any sense out of them. You take a lost man, a lost woman, a lost husband and wife in this world, what kind of decisions would they be making concerning their marriage, concerning family, concerning finances, friendships? What about lost people whose hearts and minds are blinded and they're going through deep trials? I'm going to think about this family you talked about tonight, Joe, saved or lost, but to lose, you said 18-year-old. Can you imagine going through that lost? I can't imagine. I can't imagine going through a trial of any magnitude with a blinded mind and a blinded heart, blind to the thing. You know, it's not just blind to the things of God as far as what's sin and what's not sin. It's blind to the things of God when it comes to the thing we sang about a little while ago, His promises. And you think about that. You go through life like that. What kind of decisions would they make? I'm sure they wouldn't be wise decisions. We need to keep in mind that lost people are living spiritually blinded with a darkened mind and a darkened heart. You see some of this nonsense that goes on in our country, even right now, protesting all these things. And folks, you know what? I don't know if it's going to get much better come summertime. Might go south. I saw a video the other day up in New York City where these teenagers, they had some kind of car party or something, and the police showed up and they started smashing out the windows of the police car, jumping on the police cars. So why didn't they jump out and arrest them? Three police officers versus 200 teenagers? I'd stay in the car too. Put the pedal to the metal. I don't know. But what are you going to do with that? I mean, it's just crazy. Why do people act like that? You know, it's called a blinded mind and a blinded heart. It's darkened. They do senseless things. And there's blind Bartimaeus, the only hope blind Bartimaeus had for what he really needed. What did he need? He needed sight. He needed sight. And the only hope he had for what he really needed was that Jesus passed by his way. That's the only hope that he had.
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Well, thank you for joining us on the broadcast today. As we begin a new week, we're going into 2 Corinthians, or 1 Corinthians, rather, chapter 2. Now, in 1 Corinthians chapter 1, the Corinthian church had a problem with a popularity contest. In chapter 2, we find they had a problem with confusion. It was not an uncommon problem. Paul acknowledges that the Jews were also confused, or they would not have crucified the Lord of glory. And the church at Corinth, they were having trouble understanding the things of God. By the way, this comes from, everybody has trouble understanding the things of God from time to time. There's going to be things that God, we can understand. He wants us to understand. Sometimes there's things we don't understand because we're not approaching the Bible in a scriptural way through which the Bible is, God delivers the things of the Scriptures, its truths, the living Word of God by the Spirit of God to us. And that's what Paul's going to address here. Their confusion was a result of trying to receive spiritual truth with the mind of the natural man. And that's never going to work. And Paul teaches them that the natural man cannot receive the spiritual truths of God apart from the Spirit of God. A lot of times people say, well, I don't understand my Bible. Well, first of all, if you're not saved, you'll never understand the Bible. And number two, if you're saved, but you're not living in the Spirit, you're carnally minded, you're minding the things of the flesh, you're also going to have trouble. So he begins here in these first five verses and says, I, brethren, when I came to you, came not with excellency of speech or of wisdom, declaring unto you the testimony of God. For I determined not to know anything among you save Jesus Christ and him crucified. And I was with you in weakness and in fear and in much trembling. And my speech and my preaching was not with enticing words of man's wisdom, but in demonstration of the Spirit and of power, that your faith should not stand in the wisdom of men, but in the power of God. Now, in the first verse, Paul reminds them that when he first came to Corinth, he did not use oratorical powers of persuasion or philosophy to lead them to Christ. He preached the gospel simply, declaring to them the testimony of God. And that simple declaration contains more meaning than what it appears on the surface. Paul is referring to a previous occasion when he preached the gospel, but it failed to have an effect on those to whom he preached. See, Paul had come to Corinth from Athens, and that's in Acts chapter 17, verses 15 through 34, where the gospel had not been well received. Now, Paul became all things to all men that he might by all means save some, whether they be weak or mighty. That's 1 Corinthians 9, verse 22. He became weak to the weak, wise to the wise, but in Athens, Paul went too far. Athens was a city of mighty orators and philosophers, and when Paul stood in the midst of the Athenians at Mars Hill, he did something he had never done before. Instead of preaching the simple truth of the gospel in the power of God, he made it into philosophy. He philosophized it and used his powers of persuasion in oratory. And Paul was educated, but being educated doesn't make you an orator, and he wasn't an orator. He freely admitted that. He did not preach, he presented. He was not the messenger of God. For a moment he became a motivational speaker. He allowed the power of God to be supplanted by his own personality. And the Athenians gladly heard Paul speak about the unknown God, because they were always glad to hear some new thing. But once he declared the name of that God to be Jesus Christ, then he had a problem. They laughed him out of town, Acts 17:32. They would listen to him philosophize about the unknown God, but they would not hear anything about Jesus of Nazareth. The Greek had no interest in the God of the Jews. They never gave Paul another audience, and you never find Paul returning to Athens. Now look, this is a hard lesson I think everybody has had to learn as a gospel witness. We've all in some way realized that in our presentation, we tried to do the right thing the wrong way. And it's good for us to know that Paul was a man as well, even though he was apostle, and he had his own failings. It's good for us to know that apostles make mistakes too. They're vessels of clay, the same as we are. His mistake was foolish but sincere, and his effort was with

0: He would not compare Christ to the gods of Corinth. He would not try to prove Christ to be better than Poseidon, the patron god of the city and the lord of the sea, of earthquakes and horses. He would not equate Christ to Aphrodite, the protectorate goddess of the city. He would exalt Christ alone and no other. And the gospel had a great effect on the city of Corinth, and it became home to one of Paul's greatest and most successful church plans. And he was determined that the Corinthians would only know one thing: Jesus Christ and him crucified. Paul did not have to learn the myths and fables of the gods of Corinth, their favorite gods, again like Poseidon and Aphrodite, in order to argue and persuade men to Christ. He preached Christ and Christ alone. Those who worship the gods of Corinth knew the truth about the errors and the fallacies of the God they worshiped. Paul didn't have to address that. He just gave them the truth of the gospel. That was enough. He lifted up the crucified and set him before the Corinthians without any other distraction or comparison. Look, you don't have to learn Mormonism to win a Mormon. You don't have to learn Catholicism to win a Catholic. You don't have to learn the five pillars of Islam to win a Muslim, or what the traditions of the Orthodox Jews are, or the Jehovah's Witnesses. Preach the gospel. The Spirit of truth would confirm that the validity of the gospel in the hearts of those that were open to hear. Look, if someone's heart's not open to hear, it don't matter what you know and what you don't. But if their heart is open and tender, Jesus said, "Ye shall know the truth, and the truth shall make you free." And whenever we exalt Christ in simplicity and the power of the gospel, the Holy Spirit will have an efficacious and efficient effect. It's an important truth for the soul winner. We don't have to compare Christ to the gods of unbelievers. We don't have to educate ourselves in all the pagan belief systems of the world to be effective, okay? Neither must we deceive people to trust the truth by packing Christ in such a way that it makes him palatable to the appetites of society. Many are trying to present Christ in such a way as to make him culturally relevant and acceptable. Instead of, again, preaching the gospel behind a pulpit in a church, people are being misguided into worship centers that resemble a worldly atmosphere that's more like a bar, a sports arena, or a concert venue. Because people want to be comfortable but not convicted. People are told to believe in a God of love and grace without ever hearing about his justice and his judgment. There is more said about earthly happiness and prosperity than an eternal heaven or hell. They don't preach Christ. They present Christ as a personality who is just like them, and they neglect the attributes of the Holy One and the Just. And you never win people to Christ by fraud and deception. Okay, Paul would not make the same mistake twice. In Corinth, he came to preach Christ in weakness and in fear and much trembling. And that's a three-point lesson. That's an effective witness that we must learn. These were the traits that Paul used in Philippi and Thessalonica with much profit. And so we're going to talk about those tomorrow. Hope you'll join us then. May the Lord bless you until then.
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0: In just two more days, Leland Lucas will celebrate his induction into the Octogenarian Club. His grandson, Lucas McNabb, chose to share this day of broadcasting in honor of his grandfather's upcoming big day. Thank you for your gift to support Lucas. Leland, God bless you as you look ahead to your birthday. Have a truly happy 80th birthday.
2: Hello, friend. This is Pastor Jerry Ross. Welcome to the Blessed Hope Broadcast.

Well, we're going to continue talking about missions this week, worldwide missions, going to all the world and preach the gospel to every creature. I want to share something with you that I'm passionate about this week. I call it the both philosophy of missions. Acts 1:8, but ye shall receive power after that the Holy Ghost is come upon you, and ye shall be witnesses unto me, both in Jerusalem and in all Judea and in Samaria and unto the uttermost part of the earth. The word both I emphasized on purpose. Every church can have a worldwide impact. A little church in Jasonville, Indiana can affect the world if we follow the Bible formula for reaching the world for Christ. The plan of Jesus Christ is for us to impact our Jerusalem with the gospel while impacting our Judea and our Samaria and the uttermost part of the earth. Now, we're not supposed to just pick one of them or a couple of them. I believe every Christian can have an impact in all four levels, four regions that are pointed out in this scripture. Let's first of all start with our Jerusalem. I think every church ought to identify their Jerusalem. Draw a circle around your church. How big of an area can you effectively saturate with the gospel of the Lord Jesus Christ? Once you've identified your Jerusalem, then how do you do that? How about door-to-door soul winning? The cornerstone ministry for every church ought to be a soul winning ministry. Get your teenagers involved in this. Teens are high energy and can cover large areas of their community with the gospel by weekly engaging in door-to-door soul winning. But wait a minute, us adults don't get a pass. We then need to go into the highways and hedges and compel them to come in. And so we use our teen soul winning ministry to saturate the more populated cities and towns. Come on, we take them on a bus, so we need to be able to drop them off where they can go down a street and do door-to-door soul winning. Then we use our adults to reach the rural areas by creating mission fields, soul winning mission fields. In our Operation Occupation Soul Winning Program, we've identified 20 different mission fields, and we encourage a family, maybe two families working together, every year to choose one of these mission fields and saturate it with the gospel of the Lord Jesus Christ. What do you mean when you talk about gospel saturation? Jesus said to take the gospel to every creature. Now you tell me how we're going to do that if we do not engage in door-to-door soul winning. God may not call you to be a pastor and an evangelist or a foreign missionary, but I believe every Christian can and should be a lifelong, every week soul winner for the Lord Jesus Christ. So how do we affect our Jerusalem? Door-to-door soul winning. How about starting a bus ministry? The bus ministry has proven to be one of the greatest soul winning ministries of the local New Testament church over the last 50 years. Every church ought to be involved in the bus ministry. If your church does not have one, what an incredible opportunity for you and your family to go to the pastor and say, "Preacher, how can we start a bus ministry? If you'll get us a bus, we'll do our best to fill it up for the Lord Jesus Christ." Then, of course, you can reach your Jerusalem through other local church outreach ministries. Think about this. You can be involved in nursing home ministries. How about this? Military ministries, children's ministries, neighborhood Bible clubs, public school ministries. If you get a heart to reach your Jerusalem and you drive around, come on, what did we talk about yesterday? The feet of a missionary, the eyes of a missionary, the heart of a missionary, the mouth of a missionary. If you'll drive around your community and pray and ask God, how can we reach our Jerusalem for the Lord Jesus Christ? He will give you direction in how to accomplish that. Until tomorrow, let's continue to look for that blessed hope and the glorious appearing of the great God and our Savior, Jesus Christ.

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2: 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Now, please join me as we take a few minutes and look into the Word of God. We're continuing our theme of grow in grace. And we did that by last week looking at the teachings of Christ to his disciples and what is known as the Sermon on the Mount. And these teachings began with a group of character traits known as the Beatitudes. And last week we started that. And the first one we saw was, blessed is the poor in spirit. We're going to look at the second one today, and that's found in Matthew chapter 5, verse 4. Here's what the scripture says. Blessed are they that mourn, for they shall be comforted. Again, remember, the word beatitude simply means a blessing. And we must remember that Jesus here is talking to his disciples, and which represent believers. And you know what? God wants all of us to be involved in the discipleship business. That's what the Great Commission's all about, is to win folks to Christ, of course, to baptize them, and then teach them the things that Christ would have for them to be. And I believe God would have every single Christian to be involved in discipleship. And so if we're going to be a disciple, we need to learn what Jesus wanted us to learn so that we in turn can teach it to others. And so we see here a character trait he wants us to have in our life is what's taught here, blessed are they that mourn. And what he's trying to teach us here is this. You know what? Just as the world suffers, Christians also suffer. I would love to tell you that suffering is not a part of life once you become a Christian. But honestly, the opposite of that is true. But the difference is this. Even as Christians, we suffer, we do not mourn like the world mourns. I mean, praise God for the assurance of his perfect plan being accomplished in the midst of suffering. And let me say this, God's grace is always sufficient. So yes, Christians do mourn just as other people mourn, but yet you know what? We can mourn and be happy at the same time. And the reason for this is because those who are saved have the Comforter living inside of them. Think about this, folks. When Jesus made the promise to give the Holy Spirit to believers after his ascension back into heaven, what was the name that he gave the Holy Spirit? Man, I love this. Was it the Convictor? Well, of course, the Holy Spirit convicts. And by the way, I'm thankful for that. Is it another name by a character trait which the Holy Spirit does? No. What was the name that God gave him as he promised to give him to us? You know what it was? The Comforter. Man, I love that. Why is that? Because Jesus knew that as we try to live like him and for him in this dark world, that you know what? We were going to mourn. And as we mourn, we needed someone to help us. And let me say this, you have someone to help you. His name is the Comforter. Amen? You literally have a part of God living inside of you. And so let's look at the promise here. Blessed are they that mourn. Again, the word blessed there means supremely blessed or happy. Jesus literally was saying, blessed are they that grief. Why is that? Well, look at the promise here. For they shall be comforted. And how is that? Well, comforted now in this life with the help of the Holy Spirit of God. But let me say this, comforted in the next life. Amen? And let me remind you about heaven, folks. Heaven's a place where the Bible tells us in the book of Revelation, there's no more tears, there's no more sorrow, there's no more pain.
3: All the former things are passed away. And I'm going to say this, praise God for that. And so you know what? As we walk our journey on earth, there's going to be times of mourning. And even though in times of mourning we can be blessed, we have the help of the Holy Spirit to help comfort us. And we also have the hope of heaven to bring a comfort to our hearts. So I'm excited about learning the teachings of Christ this week on blessed are they that mourn. Well, Lord willing, we'll talk to you tomorrow. That's all for today. 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
0: In just two more days, Leland Lucas will celebrate his induction into the Octogenarian Club. His grandson, Lucas McNabb, chose to share this day of broadcasting in honor of his grandfather's upcoming big day. 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
0: In just two more days, Leland Lucas will celebrate his induction into the Octogenarian Club. His grandson, Lucas McNabb, chose to share this day of broadcasting in honor of his grandfather's upcoming big day. Thank you for your gift to support Lucas. Leland, God bless you as you look ahead to your birthday. Have a truly happy 80th birthday.